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1: This is Condis Benedict with a thought. Occasionally one is tempted to be self-centered and even self-absorbed. In actual fact, as I'm preparing this and writing this, I'm in a situation where I am tempted to be self-absorbed and thinking about me. So one is emotionally compromised and one's spirituality is challenged yet again. Sometimes there's depression caused by pain or medication. All these things have the potential to be physically, emotionally, and spiritually crippling. When one is depressed, it makes reflection interesting. In fact, one gets a false picture of the past and the present. This is what self-centeredness and depression does. It takes the present and the past good and puts it out of reach. It distorts the truth, convincing its victim to believe the devil's lie, that life is a mistake and that you're alone and pathetic. You tend to overlook the untold blessings that God has in store for his people. His presence, his power, his joy. Did you know that you're loved? Did you know that God is ever present? Did you know that the gift of salvation is there for living as well as an eternity with God the Father? Did you know that there's truth in the Word of God where it says, "Look unto Jesus, the author and the perfecter of your faith." This is Condis Benedict.
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1: Fatherlessness is both a natural and spiritual problem. G'day, this is Warwick Marsh from Dads for Kids. The ability to be a father or a mother is a spiritual ability, and in many ways a spiritual service for humankind. 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You see, the sexual act is also a spiritual act, because only this act can create a new human spirit. The responsibility for this creative power is immense and must be guarded wisely. Every successful society has boundaries around the sexual act. These boundaries not only protect the participant, but the offspring as well. These boundaries are called morals. When a society loses its morals, it loses its way. Fatherlessness is a natural result. William James, the great American psychologist, says, "We are not humans having a spiritual experience, but spirits having a human experience." A failure to acknowledge this is a root cause of all our problems. For more information on how to be a great dad, receive our weekly email at fatherhood.org.au.
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2: In this bulletin, Anthony Albanese heading to the US, beaches closed in WA, and Fremantle through to the grand final. Good morning, I'm Jaden James. Australia's push for child online protection is taking centre stage as the Prime Minister travels to the United States for high-level talks. Joined by Foreign Minister Penny Wong in New York, Anthony Albanese will deliver Australia's national statement at the UN General Assembly. He'll also meet with global tech leaders to address issues including energy costs and global security. All beaches in the WA city of Joondalup remain closed this morning after a fatal shark attack off Sorrento Beach. A man was attacked around 50 metres offshore yesterday morning as he swam with a friend. Local resident Richard says the beach had shark mitigation measures in the past, but they were taken away.
3: We did have a shark net here for a couple of years, maybe longer, but it was costly to maintain, and I believe that was the reason why it was taken away in the end. So maybe it's time to put it back.
2: The beaches will remain closed until at least midday, when city officers will assess the situation. The WA Fisheries Minister has authorised the catching and killing of the shark, and drum lines have been set. The New South Wales opposition is pledging to overhaul Labor's firearms legislation. Under the Coalition's election promise, it would freeze firearm surrenders for licensed owners until an inquiry identifies fairer measures. Shadow Police Minister Anthony Roberts says the government is penalising law-abiding gun owners instead of criminals.
4: The people of New South Wales and the police that we speak to don't want $500 million spent buying back or taking away the guns and the firearms of farmers. They would like to see that money invested into taking them off the actual criminals and organised crime that are doing this damage.
2: The New South Wales opposition is also vowing to increase police resources and registry funding to disrupt organised crime and terrorism networks. Conservationists are calling for the platypus to be classified as endangered across the country as a new survey reveals a decline in the species. Australian Conservation Foundation research estimates populations may have shrunk by as much as 30%. There's been a shake-up in global airline rankings, with Singapore Airlines taking the top spot at this year's World Airline Awards. Middle Eastern carrier Qatar has held the title since 2024. Australia's carrier Qantas climbed two spots on last year to finish 12th. As the Iran-backed Houthi rebel forces take control of Yemen and the shipping channels of the Red Sea, they are also restricting access to Christian-backed aid agencies. Staff cannot reach most of the more than 20 million people suffering from starvation, malnutrition and disease. Consultant to Christian Ministries, Trey Hulsey, told Mission Network News that aid workers and Christians are being arrested.
5: They prefer to find as much control as possible versus kind of good for the people, unfortunately. The world will hate Christ even if the people that are following Christ are passing out food and teaching children and providing medical care. Pray that God will continue to make himself known to the Yemeni people.
2: Mr. Hulsey says it's spiritual warfare because the Houthis are denying humanitarian aid simply because Christians are delivering it. In sport, the Dockers have stormed home to seal an AFL Grand Final berth following a 12-point epic finish over the Swans at the SCG. Frio now faces either Hawthorn or Brisbane next Saturday at the MCG in the club's second Grand Final appearance. Dockers coach Justin Longmuir says last night's win sets up the week ahead and hopefully the club's first flag.
6: Tonight was such an epic, I guess, performance to come from behind, on the road, you know, backs to the wall. We've got to enjoy that.
2: At one point, the Dockers were 28 points behind the Swans. That's the latest Vision National News. I'm Jaden James.
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2: One of the best days of my life was the day I got married. Not only that, it was also a day of huge change in my life. You know, it's really weird how all of us want change, but it's often the one thing that we resist the most. Many people think that Christianity is about holding on to the past and outdated tradition, but they couldn't be more wrong. The Christian message is totally radical. It's all about change. The biggest change to ever hit this planet was when Jesus died and rose again. That changed reality forever. You see, most other philosophies and religions in the world focus on an acceptance of what is. But because of Jesus, Christians focus on what could be. What is it that could be in your life? Could happiness come your way? When you're with Jesus, there's no such thing as impossible.
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2: Occasionally one is tempted to be self-centered and even self-absorbed. In actual fact, as I'm preparing this and writing this, I'm in a situation where I am tempted to be self-absorbed and thinking about me. So one is emotionally compromised and one's spirituality is challenged yet again. Sometimes there's depression caused by pain or medication. All these things have the potential to be physically, emotionally, and spiritually crippling. When one is depressed, it makes reflection interesting. In fact, one gets a false picture of the past and the present. This is what self-centeredness and depression does. It takes the present and the past good and puts it out of reach. It distorts the truth, convincing its victim to believe the devil's lie, that life is a mistake and that you're alone and pathetic. You tend to overlook the untold blessings that God has in store for his people. His presence, his power, his joy. Did you know that you're loved? Did you know that God is ever present? Did you know that the gift of salvation is there for living as well as an eternity with God the Father? Did you know that there's truth in the Word of God where it says, look unto Jesus, the author and the perfecter of your faith? This is Condespendic.
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2: In this bulletin, the coalition pushing for reform in school education and a major border force operation at Melbourne Airport. With more, I'm Jaden James. School discipline, less screen time and streamlining teacher accreditation are at the heart of the opposition's plan to reform school education. The Shadow Education Minister will hand down the coalition policy in Sydney today, aiming to restore excellence in Australian schools. It follows a global education test that shows standard in maths, reading and science are falling. Julian Lisa says the PISA test demonstrates the need for root and branch curriculum reform.
3: It indicates that we need to have behaviour standards and back principals and teachers to enforce them. It shows that we need to get screens out of the classrooms and ensure they're only used when there's a clear academic purpose.
2: The student assessment test shows that half of Australians fail to meet the proficiency standard for mathematics. Four Chinese nationals have been busted at Melbourne Airport with around $250,000 worth of illegal cigarettes in their luggage. Border Force says cigarette smugglers are increasingly making drug mule style runs through Australian airports, cashing in on the illicit tobacco black market. Last financial year, more than 214,000 illegal cigarettes were stopped at the border. 17 extra flights have been scheduled from Perth to Melbourne next week, with more than 6,000 seats added to the route around next Saturday's AFL Grand Final. The Virgin Australia, Qantas and Jetstar services went on sale right after Fremantle's win last night. Gambling reform advocates say despite decades of research and experience with poker machines, governments are failing to protect people from harm. Today marks 70 years since pokies were legalised in New South Wales. Wesley Mission Chief Executive Stu Cameron says losses are still rising and twice the rate of inflation this year alone.
4: Over the 70 years since poker machines were introduced, gambling, particularly on pokies, has our state in its grip, and it's time to see that grip loosen.
2: Figures from last year show that $1 million is lost every hour on poker machines in New South Wales. Overseas, a major era in corporate America has come to an end following Warren Buffett's resignation as chairman of Berkshire Hathaway. The 96-year-old billionaire spent more than 50 years in the role. Christian Ministry for Haiti with Love is trying to get sponsorship to send more children to school in the troubled Caribbean nation. Many classrooms are empty because it costs $300 a term to get an education and because armed gangs control much of the country. The ministry's Rosaline DeHart told Mission Network News the initiative aims to stop the gangs from recruiting children.
5: So what we are trying to do is get kids off the street and get as many as we can in school. Because when you get them off the street, you have less potential gangs because gangs use the kids to do their dirty work. So we get them in school, get them busy in school, learn something.
2: For Haiti with Love is aiming to get enough sponsorships to enroll at least 250 children into school for the new year. In sport, Fremantle are into the AFL Grand Final after a historic come-from-behind win to take down Sydney. Dane Metham reports.
6: Despite a hot start from the Dockers, the Swans looked to be in complete control for much of the first three quarters, at one point pushing out to a 28-point lead. Fremantle clicked into gear in a final-term blitz as Shea Bolton and Isaiah Dudley came to life before Mason Cox put the icing on the cake with a big pack-mark and goal. The visitors piling on 5-0 to eventually claim the win 83-71 and send them into the club's second-ever grand final appearance.
2: Dane Metham reporting. That's the latest Vision National News. I'm Jaden James.
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0: 94.3 is on the air, speaking live to you, your family, and your community. 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
1: Fatherlessness is both a natural and spiritual problem. G'day, this is Warwick Marsh from Dads for Kids. The ability to be a father or a mother is a spiritual ability, and many ways a spiritual service for humankind. 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You see, the sexual act is also a spiritual act, because only this act can create a new human spirit. The responsibility for this creative power is immense and must be guarded wisely. Every successful society has boundaries around the sexual act. 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These boundaries are called morals. When a society loses its morals, it loses its way. Fatherlessness is a natural result. William James, the great American psychologist, says, "We are not humans having a spiritual experience, but spirits having a human experience." A failure to acknowledge this is a root cause of all our problems. For more information on how to be a great dad, receive our weekly email at fatherhood.org.au.
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1: Wondering if your new baby is ever going to sleep like a baby? Well, there's good news and there's some bad news. Hi, I'm Brett Ryan for Focus on the Family Australia. The bad news is there are no foolproof remedies to make your infant sleep through the night. 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

And I would ask them if I could take you home. 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
1: In this bulletin, Anthony Albanese heading to Apple headquarters and President Trump imposing a ban on media outlets. With the details, I'm Jaden James. The Prime Minister has arrived in the United States for an official trip focused on digital safety and international relations. Anthony Albanese will visit Apple headquarters in California to meet Executive Chairman Tim Cook, discussing new parental controls influenced by Australia's social media reforms. He'll also address world leaders at the UN General Assembly in New York, advocating for a global digital duty of care. All beaches across the WA cities of Joondalup and Wanneroo will remain shut until further notice today, in the wake of the fatal shark attack yesterday morning. A man in his 60s had been swimming with a friend at Sorrento Beach when the shark, believed to be a 5-metre-long great white, took him around 10:15. Nine News reporter Sarah Smith is at the scene this morning.
2: The fisheries minister has ordered for the shark to be destroyed. Our understanding is patrols will be happening this morning. If weather permits, it is very choppy out there, but we've also been told that drum lines have been deployed to try and catch the shark.
1: It's the third shark fatality in WA this year. Brisbane's ferry network is being impacted by another shutdown today, with all vessels off the water. Union workers are continuing to take industrial action amid an ongoing pay and conditions dispute with operator River City Ferries. Services will return tomorrow. Christian pro-life campaigner Dr. Joanna Howe has vowed to target the National Party in next year's New South Wales election after two of its MPs refused to support a bill to ban abortions based on sex selection. Dr. Howe said it was very upsetting that they helped defeat the bill by 21 votes to 16. It followed a rally of 10,000 pro-lifers outside state parliament ahead of the vote. The Australian Christian Lobby thanked those supporters and vowed to keep fighting to ensure that no unborn child is unwanted just because she's a girl. Overseas, Donald Trump has announced an immediate ban on major news outlets from covering the White House. The US president is accusing CNN, MS Now and Politico of reporting fake news, suggesting further media bans could follow. Mr. Trump argues he's putting the values of Americans first.
3: You need borders and you need fair and free voting. And you know what you need? You need a free press. When you look at CNN, it's just fake. That's why their ratings are no good. It's one-sided. It's never good.
1: Staying in the US, the United States will bolster its strategic military footprint in Greenland under a new security framework announced with Danish and Greenlandic leaders. The deal allows America to begin developing expanded bases on the island. Children playing in a churchyard have escaped injury after an explosive device detonated outside a Greek Orthodox cathedral in the Syrian city of Hama. A masked man on a motorcycle placed a device beneath a car parked outside the church. The explosion damaged the building, but no one was harmed. In tennis, Alex de Minaur will lead the Australian Davis Cup team against Poland in Brisbane this weekend. The Aussie tennis star recently suffered a shock elimination in the US Open, being knocked out early in the second round. Former tennis player John Millman has told Nine it's a chance for redemption.
4: I think we all were expecting a slightly better run at the US Open. He's so good on those American hard courts, and the Davis Cup comes at a perfect time for the Demon.
1: Meanwhile, in the AFL, the Lions are preparing for their all-important clash with Hawthorn later today. Last night, Fremantle fought back to claim an 83-71 point victory over the Swans, securing the Dockers a spot in the 2026 Grand Final. That's the latest Vision National News. I'm Jaden James.
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1: Being a parent is absolutely one of the most challenging things we can ever, ever do. And in part, that's because there is always a generation gap between parents and their children. We are always parenting in a world that's profoundly different from the one in which we grew up. So how can we be great parents when someone's moved the goalposts? Hi, I'm Bernie Dimet from ChristianityWorks.com. Kids are meant to be immature. God's whole idea in giving them loving parents is to provide them with a safe environment where they can learn by making mistakes. Some of their mistakes are small. Other times, well, anyone who's had teenagers knows that sometimes you could wring their precious little necks. Other times, they leave us totally devastated. But here's the one thing, absolutely the most important thing that they need from us. They need to know that no matter how badly they've failed, they can always come home, you'll always hug them, you'll always love them, no matter what.
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1: This is Condis Benedict with a thought. Obedience to God is not a burden. It's the proof of our love for Him and the reality of His love for us. John the Apostle put it this way in 1 John chapter 5, verses 2 and 3. This is how we know that we love the children of God, by loving God and carrying out His commands. In fact, this is love for God, to keep His commands, and His commands are not burdensome. Why does John say that God's commands are not burdensome? There are two reasons for this. God is able to do more abundantly in our lives than we think. It is His power that is working within us. We are never alone. In the same way that God encouraged Joshua, He encourages us today. Be strong and courageous. Do not be frightened. Do not be dismayed, for the Lord your God is with you wherever you go. This has been Condis Benedict with a thought.
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It was just two lovers sitting in the car, listening to Blonde, falling for each other. Pink and orange skies, feeling super childish. No Donald Glover. Missed call from my mother.

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1: Our toddler is mad for the kids' show, Paw Patrol, where there's a young boy, Ryder, and he leads a group of dogs who can talk to help out their community. 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I'm Linda Bailey from dailydevotions.com.au.
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2: In this bulletin, the New South Wales Coalition vowing to scrap gun buyback laws and concerns over American apple imports. With the details, I'm Jaden James. The New South Wales opposition is accusing the state government of ignoring the real threats in the community after one of the worst terror attacks in Australia's history. The coalition has made an election promise to overhaul the state's new firearms legislation and freeze the buyback scheme. Liberal leader Kelly Sloan is warning the reforms made after the Bondi terror attack target the wrong issues.
3: I was there during Bondi. I saw the dead and I saw the injured. It was not a farmer standing on that bridge. And while ever we spend hundreds of millions of dollars taking guns off of law-abiding citizens, we are failing to recognise the real threat in our communities.
2: The New South Wales opposition is also pledging to introduce mandatory jail terms for illegal gun possession and expanded police powers. Global AI leader Anthropic says its infrastructure in Australian data centres will be restricted due to ongoing copyright disputes. The tech giant is calling for a new licensing framework to compensate Australian creators and media companies. Leaders say until the laws change, its local facilities will only be used to process query responses rather than train new AI models. Aussie farmers are fearing the decimation of local industry if we start importing American apples. The United States is the world's second largest apple producer and is pushing for them to be sold on Australian soil. General Manager of Apples and Pears Australia, Jeremy Griffith, says that Australia grows 99% of its own apples and needs to protect its biosecurity.
4: Well, the US has been trying to get apples into Australia for quite a few years now, and the risk of bringing any of those diseases into the country can have a major impact on all our orchards. When they do get into this country, they can have profound impacts. We're not clear of the government's timetable, but it's a major level of concern.
2: The US sells five varieties of genetically modified apples, while none are sold in Australia. WA's Peak Nursing Union has warned of impending strike action after it was told that nurse and midwife to patient ratios due to be implemented by the state government this month have been postponed. The proposed rollout was scheduled to be in place by Monday. The Australian Nursing and Midwifery Federation says it was recently told the implementation had been rescheduled. As the Iran-backed Houthi rebel forces take control of Yemen and the shipping channels of the Red Sea, they are also restricting access to Christian-backed aid agencies. Staff cannot reach most of the more than 20 million people suffering from starvation, malnutrition and disease. Consultant to Christian Ministries, Trey Holsey, told Mission Network News that aid workers and Christians are being arrested.
5: They prefer to find as much control as possible versus kind of good for the people, unfortunately. The world will hate Christ even if the people that are following Christ are passing out food and teaching children and providing medical care. Pray that God will continue to make himself known to the Yemeni people.
2: Mr. Holsey says it's spiritual warfare because the Houthis are denying humanitarian aid simply because Christians are delivering it. In AFL, Fremantle coach Justin Longmuir has praised his side's resilience after their thrilling 12-point preliminary final win over Sydney. The Dockers overcame a 28-point deficit late in the third term to snatch victory. Coach Longmuir says they just kept plugging away until the dam wall broke.
6: When the game was on the line, we were able to be really mature and composed with ball in hand and trust ourselves to make the right decisions. Clearly not all the time, but most of the time. And that led to us creating better scoring opportunities.
2: The Dockers will face the winner of today's preliminary final, the Hawks against the Lions. That's the latest Vision National News. I'm Jaden James.
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1: Are you a victim or a survivor? I'm Danny Sinnott with another Brave to Go. It's so easy to get caught up in a victim mentality when you've had lots of hard and negative things happen to you. It can leave you festering in a pit of despair, feeling depressed, lonely, angry, or even jealous and bitter. I'm not talking about processing grief and pain or clinical depression, that's different. I'm talking about getting stuck there. Been there? Me too. Some people seem to feed on a victim mentality, creating drama for attention because they feel the deep need to be nurtured. And sometimes it's just getting stuck there because being a victim has become a habit and a default position. Often these people find themselves lonely because they drain the joy out of those around them and they spend the rest of their lives focusing inward and feeling miserable. A survivor, on the other hand, takes the hand they've been dealt with and uses it to their advantage. They allow themselves to process and grieve and then learn from their experiences and decide not to allow their circumstances to determine their future. Deuteronomy chapter 30 verse 13 says, "Now listen, today I'm giving you a choice between life and death, between prosperity and disaster." These people, these survivors, bravely look outside of themselves and help the next person up. They glorify God with their attitude, their grit and determination. They choose to be a survivor instead of a victim. They choose life. Today, are you a victim or a survivor? And in this moment, will you choose to live? For more resources, podcasts and videos on doing life together, head on over to our website, braveenough.org.
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2: Some things you just don't forget. I came second in a trivia competition at school once. The prize that had been announced for the runner-up was a music CD. I won that CD fair and square in front of the whole school, but they never gave me the CD. To this day, I don't know why. But that's just trivial. In the years since then, I've learnt that the unfairness of life goes much deeper than that. I'm sure that you've also experienced how unfairness seems to be the rule rather than the exception. That's why it's good to know that there's a God who will one day make all things right. Knowing that also encourages us to actually work against unfairness and for justice, because we know that God will make all things right, and so we want to help bring about as much of that fairness and justice today. Remember, unfairness will end, so play fair.
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1: 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Hello, this is Chuck Swindoll. As is true of every person who stands in the gap, Esther was willing to get personally involved to the point of great sacrifice. She didn't think, well, someone else should be doing this, not me. Nor did she ignore the need because of the great risk. Sacrifice. It's the stuff people are made of who make a difference. You can make a difference. The question is, will you?
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1: 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He is steadfast in His allegiance to His people. He will not leave us in the lurch. It also means He is firm in His adherence to His promises. God keeps His word. Faithfulness suggests the idea of loyalty, constancy, being resolute, consistent. He remembers our work, each individual act. He takes note of the love within us that prompted that deed. You see, He's just. He doesn't forget. He is loving. God is faithful.
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2: Have you got kids? If you're like most parents, you want to teach them to be fully equipped before they leave home. I half joke with my two girls that I won't let them leave the home until they're fully graduated in all the skills they need to tackle life on their own. Graduation also means being educated on how to manage money. But how do we do this in practice? It seems today that very few schools teach practical money management, and most parents don't know what to do either. So here's some helpful tips that I've found work really well. Personally, I don't like an entitlement mentality, the mentality that says, I exist, therefore I deserve. I don't think this mentality is healthy. Therefore, in my family, my daughters only get pocket money if they earn it. My wife Rochelle and I have put up a chart in our pantry that lists a whole range of household tasks that my daughters can do to earn their pocket money. If they don't work, they don't earn. Much like the real world, right? Having a list of household tasks and the amount that they can earn is a motivator. It's a win-win. We get more work done around the house, and they earn some money doing it. If you want to get your kids even more motivated, help them set some savings goals to buy things that they want. Break it down for them and help them understand how long it'll take for them to save for that special item. Setting medium-term goals teaches delayed gratification. Delayed gratification is a sign of maturity and a wonderful lesson to learn with regards to finances. On payday, we pay the girls' earnings in cash. The reason we pay cash is so that they can allocate their earnings to three envelopes. These envelopes are titled giving, saving and spending. I want my girls to form good money habits, and this envelope system encourages time-proven habits for financial success. In fact, I recommend the envelope system for most adults too. On payday, they must put cash into each one of the envelopes. They determine how much goes into each envelope, but each envelope must receive some cash. Another envelope they have is named clothes. This envelope receives an allocation from the family's budget, in cash, every pay. We give the girls their budgeted clothing allocation, and then it's their responsibility to manage this clothing budget themselves. We figured that getting this allocation into their hands to manage would provide a number of teaching moments, as they got things wrong and as they got things right, and we were right. The girls on the whole have done an amazing job with managing their clothing budget and have given us, their parents, some great opportunities to say, well done. So if you have trouble getting your kids to do their share of the work around the house, then can I suggest you give this a go and see what happens? You might be pleasantly surprised.
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3: As a teenager, I hated cleaning my room. It would be so messy that I'd lose sight of the carpet on the floor and I'd struggle to find my bed at night. It would then take hours of cleaning just to get it back to normal. Each time I cleaned up, I would determine that I'd never let it get that bad ever again. A few weeks down the track, my clothes would start making their way back onto my floor and I would be back to tempting the fate of twisting my ankle just to walk across the room. If I had not been so complacent and taken just 1 or 2 minutes every day, then I would not have had such a huge mess to clean up. I find that the greatest challenge to faith is also complacency. There are many believers who can't even find 1 or 2 minutes a day to dedicate to God. We become complacent and then wonder why we can't find God when we need Him. If we are diligent with our faith every day, then we will find a cleaner life that is much better to live in. I'm Linda Bailey from dailydevotions.com.au.
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4: Do you have a long face? I'm Danny Sinnott with another Brave to Go. I like to laugh and help others laugh as well. I love a good prank and a joke, and usually there's a bit of truth to a good joke. I remember hearing one once about a family who were out for a country drive after church. They're all enjoying the scenery. The car breaks down right next to a horse paddock. And the little boy looks at the horse hanging its head over the fence and asks his mother, "Hey mum, is that horse a Christian?" His mum replied, "A Christian? Why would you think that?" And the boy said, "Oh, because he's got a long face." Now, it's a pretty sad representation of Christianity, but there's definitely a good message. The boy's experience of Christians and church was of a legalistic, serious, sad and long-faced people, which is a far cry from the example of Jesus and the joy that we have in him. Not that life's always rosy, but how we handle ourselves and our relationships when we represent a God of love and compassion matters. And when we are filled with the Holy Spirit, that seed grows and it's beautiful. In Galatians chapter 5, verses 22 and 23, it says, "But the Holy Spirit produces this kind of fruit in our lives: love, joy, peace, patience, kindness, goodness, faithfulness, gentleness, and self-control. There is no law against these things." You see, the thing about your fruit is that the people around you eat it. What are you feeding them? And do you have a long face? For more resources, podcasts and videos on doing life together, head on over to our website, braveenough.org.
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1: An initiation is a challenge or ceremony that someone must complete to prove that they can be a part of a group. Some initiations are humorous and a great way to show fun and acceptance to a new person. However, some groups take initiations a little too far. Some do this by making the person cut ties with other groups they're part of, or even by breaking the law and hurting other people. When we become a part of God's group, there is no need for initiation. God doesn't require us to do some challenge or denounce a previous group that we were a part of. In fact, to become a follower of God, there is actually nothing we can do but have faith in Him. We don't have to be the model citizen, a great singer, a fabulous cook, or have a huge bank balance. God accepts us as we are with no initiation. I'm Linda Bailey from dailydevotions.com. Same amazing experience, only to be totally disappointed. It was the exact same recipe. However, the second time I ate it, I wasn't really hungry, and so it didn't have the same impact on me. When we feel like we're going without, then it really makes us appreciate everything we receive. When we go without love, then we really notice a caring action. And when we feel weak, we really notice the strength of others. I think that's why we often connect more with God when we're going through struggles. It's then that we realize our own insufficiencies and we turn to rely on the loving, powerful strength of our Creator. I'm Linda Bailey from dailydevotions.com.au.
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1: An initiation is a challenge or ceremony that someone must complete to prove that they can be a part of a group. Some initiations are humorous and a great way to show fun and acceptance to a new person. However, some groups take initiations a little too far. Some do this by making the person cut ties with other groups they're

0: part of, or even by breaking the law and hurting other people. When we become a part of God's group, there is no need for initiation. God doesn't require us to do some challenge or denounce a previous group that we were a part of. In fact, to become a follower of God, there is actually nothing we can do but have faith in Him. We don't have to be the model citizen, a great singer, a fabulous cook, or have a huge bank balance. God accepts us as we are, with no initiation. I'm Linda Bailey from dailydevotions.com.au.
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0: A little while ago, I had the best lamb risotto I'd ever had. I was absolutely starving and I went out for tea and ordered this risotto. The first mouthful totally blew me away and I consumed the whole plate in record time. A few weeks later, I returned to the restaurant anticipating this same amazing experience, only to be totally disappointed. It was the exact same recipe. However, the second time I ate it, I wasn't really hungry, and so it didn't have the same impact on me. When we feel like we're going without, then it really makes us appreciate everything we receive. When we go without love, then we really notice a caring action. And when we feel weak, we really notice the strength of others. I think that's why we often connect more with God when we're going through struggles. It's then that we realize our own insufficiencies, and we turn to rely on the loving, powerful strength of our Creator. I'm Linda Bailey from dailydevotions.com.au.
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1: An initiation is a challenge or ceremony that someone must complete to prove that they can be a part of a group. Some initiations are humorous and a great way to show fun and acceptance to a new person. However, some groups take initiations a little too far. Some do this by making the person cut ties with other groups they're part of, or even by breaking the law and hurting other people. When we become a part of God's group, there is no need for initiation. God doesn't require us to do some challenge or denounce a previous group that we were a part of. In fact, to become a follower of God, there is actually nothing we can do but have faith in Him. We don't have to be the model citizen, a great singer, a fabulous cook, or have a huge bank balance. God accepts us as we are with no initiation. I'm Linda Bailey from dailydevotions.com.au.
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1: A little while ago, I had the best lamb risotto I'd ever had. I was absolutely starving and I went out for tea and ordered this risotto. The first mouthful totally blew me away and I consumed the whole plate in record time. A few weeks later, I returned to the restaurant anticipating this same amazing experience, only to be totally disappointed. It was the exact same recipe. However, the second time I ate it, I wasn't really hungry, and so it didn't have the same impact on me. When we feel like we're going without, then it really makes us appreciate everything we receive. When we go without love, then we really notice a caring action. And when we feel weak, we really notice the strength of others. I think that's why we often connect more with God when we're going through struggles. It's then that we realize our own insufficiencies and we turn to rely on the loving, powerful strength of our Creator. I'm Linda Bailey from dailydevotions.com.au.
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1: An initiation is a challenge or ceremony that someone must complete to prove that they can be a part of a group. Some initiations are humorous and a great way to show fun and acceptance to a new person. However, some groups take initiations a little too far. Some do this by making the person cut ties with other groups they're part of, or even by breaking the law and hurting other people. When we become a part of God's group, there is no need for initiation. God doesn't require us to do some challenge or denounce a previous group that we were a part of. In fact, to become a follower of God, there is actually nothing we can do but have faith in Him. We don't have to be the model citizen, a great singer, a fabulous cook, or have a huge bank balance. God accepts us as we are with no initiation. I'm Linda Bailey from dailydevotions.com.au.
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1: A little while ago, I had the best lamb risotto I'd ever had. I was absolutely starving and I went out for tea and ordered this risotto. The first mouthful totally blew me away and I consumed the whole plate in record time. A few weeks later, I returned to the restaurant anticipating the same amazing experience that someone must complete to prove that they can be a part of a group. Some initiations are humorous and a great way to show fun and acceptance to a new person. However, some groups take initiations a little too far. Some do this by making the person cut ties with other groups they're part of, or even by breaking the law and hurting other people. When we become a part of God's group, there is no need for initiation. God doesn't require us to do some challenge or denounce a previous group that we were a part of. In fact, to become a follower of God, there is actually nothing we can do but have faith in Him. We don't have to be the model citizen, a great singer, a fabulous cook, or have a huge bank balance. God accepts us as we are with no initiation. I'm Linda Bailey from dailydevotions.com.au.
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1: A little while ago, I had the best lamb risotto I'd ever had. I was absolutely starving and I went out for tea and ordered this risotto. The first mouthful totally blew me away and I consumed the whole plate in record time. A few weeks later, I returned to the restaurant anticipating the same amazing experience, only to be totally disappointed. It was the exact same recipe. However, the second time I ate it, I wasn't really hungry, and so it didn't have the same impact on me. When we feel like we're going without, then it really makes us appreciate everything we receive. When we go without love, then we really notice a caring action. And when we feel weak, we really notice the strength of others. I think that's why we often connect more with God when we're going through struggles. It's then that we realize our own insufficiencies and we turn to rely on the loving, powerful strength of our Creator. I'm Linda Bailey from dailydevotions.com.au.
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1: An initiation is a challenge or ceremony that someone must complete to prove that they can be a part of a group. Some initiations are humorous and a great way to show fun and acceptance to a new person. However, some groups take initiations a little too far. Some do this by making the person cut ties with other groups they're part of, or even by breaking the law and hurting other people. When we become a part of God's group, there is no need for initiation. God doesn't require us to do some challenge or denounce a previous group that we're a part of. In fact, to become a follower of God, there is actually nothing we can do but have faith in Him. We don't have to be the model citizen, a great singer, a fabulous cook, or have a huge bank balance. God accepts us as we are with no initiation. I'm Linda Bailey from dailydevotions.com.au.
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1: A little while ago, I had the best lamb risotto I'd ever had. I was absolutely starving and I went out for tea and ordered this risotto. The first mouthful totally blew me away and I consumed the whole plate in record time. A few weeks later, I returned to the restaurant anticipating the same amazing experience, only to be totally disappointed. It was the exact same recipe. However, the second time I ate it, I wasn't really hungry, and so it didn't have the same impact on me. When we feel like we're going without, then it really makes us appreciate everything we receive. When we go without love, then we really notice a caring action. And when we feel weak, we really notice the strength of others. I think that's why we often connect more with God when we're going through struggles. It's then that we realise our own insufficiencies and we turn to rely on the loving, powerful strength of our Creator. I'm Linda Bailey from dailydevotions.com.au.
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1: An initiation is a challenge or ceremony that someone must complete to prove that they can be a part of a group. Some initiations are humorous and a great way to show fun and acceptance to a new person. However, some groups take initiations a little too far. Some do this by making the person cut ties with other groups they're part of, or even by breaking the law and hurting other people. When we become a part of God's group, there is no need for initiation. God doesn't require us to do some challenge or denounce a previous group that we were a part of. In fact, to become a follower of God, there is actually nothing we can do but have faith in Him. We don't have to be the model citizen, a great singer, a fabulous cook, or have a huge bank balance. God accepts us as we are with no initiation. I'm Linda Bailey from dailydevotions.com.au.
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1: A little while ago, I had the best lamb risotto I'd ever had. I was absolutely starving and I went out for tea and ordered this risotto. The first mouthful totally blew me away and I consumed the whole plate in record time. A few weeks later, I returned to the restaurant anticipating this same amazing experience, only to be totally disappointed. It was the exact same recipe. However, the second time I ate it, I wasn't really hungry, and so it didn't have the same impact on me. When we feel like we're going without, then it really makes us appreciate everything we receive. When we go without love, then we really notice a caring action. And when we feel weak, we really notice the strength of others. I think that's why we often connect more with God when we're going through struggles. It's then that we realize our own insufficiencies and we turn to rely on the loving, powerful strength of our Creator. I'm Linda Bailey from dailydevotions.com.au.
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2: A little while ago, I had the best lamb risotto I'd ever had. I was absolutely starving and I went out for tea and ordered this risotto. The first mouthful totally blew me away and I consumed the whole plate in record time. A few weeks later, I returned to the restaurant anticipating this same amazing experience, only to be totally disappointed. It was the exact same recipe. However, the second time I ate it, I wasn't really hungry, and so it didn't have the same impact on me. When we feel like we're going without, then it really makes us appreciate everything we receive. When we go without love, then we really notice a caring action. And when we feel weak, we really notice the strength of others. I think that's why we often connect more with God when we're going through struggles. It's then that we realize our own insufficiencies, and we turn to rely on the loving, powerful strength of our Creator. I'm Linda Bailey from dailydevotions.com.au.
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2: A little while ago, I had the best lamb risotto I'd ever had. I was absolutely starving and I went out for tea and ordered this risotto. The first mouthful totally blew me away and I consumed the whole plate in record time. A few weeks later, I returned to the restaurant anticipating this same amazing experience, only to be totally disappointed. It was the exact same recipe. However, the second time I ate it, I wasn't really hungry, and so it didn't have the same impact on me. When we feel like we're going without, then it really makes us appreciate everything we receive. When we go without love, then we really notice a caring action. And when we feel weak, we really notice the strength of others. I think that's why we often connect more with God when we're going through struggles. It's then that we realize our own insufficiencies, and we turn to rely on the loving, powerful strength of our Creator. I'm Linda Bailey from dailydevotions.com.au.
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2: A little while ago, I had the best lamb risotto I'd ever had. I was absolutely starving and I went out for tea and ordered this risotto. The first mouthful totally blew me away and I consumed the whole plate in record time. A few weeks later, I returned to the restaurant anticipating this same amazing experience, only to be totally disappointed. It was the exact same recipe. However, the second time I ate it, I wasn't really hungry, and so it didn't have the same impact on me. When we feel like we're going without, then it really makes us appreciate everything we receive. When we go without love, then we really notice a caring action. And when we feel weak, we really notice the strength of others. I think that's why we often connect more with God when we're going through struggles. It's then that we realize our own insufficiencies, and we turn to rely on the loving, powerful strength of our Creator. I'm Linda Bailey from dailydevotions.com.au.
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2: A little while ago, I had the best lamb risotto I'd ever had. I was absolutely starving and I went out for tea and ordered this risotto. The first mouthful totally blew me away and I consumed the whole plate in record time. A few weeks later, I returned to the restaurant anticipating the same amazing experience, only to be totally disappointed. It was the exact same recipe. However, the second time I ate it, I wasn't really hungry, and so it didn't have the same impact on me. When we feel like we're going without, then it really makes us appreciate everything we receive. When we go without love, then we really notice a caring action. And when we feel weak, we really notice the strength of others. I think that's why we often connect more with God when we're going through struggles.

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2: A little while ago, I had the best lamb risotto I'd ever had. I was absolutely starving and I went out for tea and ordered this risotto. The first mouthful totally blew me away and I consumed the whole plate in record time. A few weeks later, I returned to the restaurant anticipating the same amazing experience, only to be totally disappointed. It was the exact same recipe. However, the second time I ate it, I wasn't really hungry, and so it didn't have the same impact on me. When we feel like we're going without, then it really makes us appreciate everything we receive. When we go without love, then we really notice a caring action. And when we feel weak, we really notice the strength of others. I think that's why we often connect more with God when we're going through struggles. It's then that we realize our own insufficiencies, and we turn to rely on the loving, powerful strength of our Creator. I'm Linda Bailey from dailydevotions.com.au.
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1: A little while ago, I had the best lamb risotto I'd ever had. I was absolutely starving and I went out for tea and ordered this risotto. The first mouthful totally blew me away and I consumed the whole plate in record time. A few weeks later, I returned to the restaurant anticipating this same amazing experience, only to be totally disappointed. It was the exact same recipe. However, the second time I ate it, I wasn't really hungry, and so it didn't have the same impact on me. When we feel like we're going without, then it really makes us appreciate everything we receive. When we go without love, then we really notice a caring action. And when we feel weak, we really notice the strength of others. I think that's why we often connect more with God when we're going through struggles. It's then that we realize our own insufficiencies and we turn to rely on the loving, powerful strength of our Creator. I'm Linda Bailey from dailydevotions.com.au.
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2: A little while ago, I had the best lamb risotto I'd ever had. I was absolutely starving and I went out for tea and ordered this risotto. The first mouthful totally blew me away and I consumed the whole plate in record time. A few weeks later, I returned to the restaurant anticipating the same amazing experience, only to be totally disappointed. It was the exact same recipe. However, the second time I ate it, I wasn't really hungry, and so it didn't have the same impact on me. When we feel like we're going without, then it really makes us appreciate everything we receive. When we go without love, then we really notice a caring action. And when we feel weak, we really notice the strength of others. I think that's why we often connect more with God when we're going through struggles. It's then that we realize our own insufficiencies, and we turn to rely on the loving, powerful strength of our Creator. I'm Linda Bailey from dailydevotions.com.au.
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1: A little while ago, I had the best lamb risotto I'd ever had. I was absolutely starving and I went out for tea and ordered this risotto. The first mouthful totally blew me away and I consumed the whole plate in record time. A few weeks later, I returned to the restaurant anticipating this same amazing experience, only to be totally disappointed. It was the exact same recipe. However, the second time I ate it, I wasn't really hungry, and so it didn't have the same impact on me. When we feel like we're going without, then it really makes us appreciate everything we receive. When we go without love, then we really notice a caring action. And when we feel weak, we really notice the strength of others. I think that's why we often connect more with God when we're going through struggles. It's then that we realize our own insufficiencies, and we turn to rely on the loving, powerful strength of our Creator. I'm Linda Bailey from dailydevotions.com.au.
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0: 94.3 that you turn to for your family-friendly mix of music and inspiration throughout the day. 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
1: A little while ago, I had the best lamb risotto I'd ever had. I was absolutely starving and I went out for tea and ordered this risotto. The first mouthful totally blew me away and I consumed the whole plate in record time. A few weeks later, I returned to the restaurant anticipating the same amazing experience, only to be totally disappointed. It was the exact same recipe. However, the second time I ate it, I wasn't really hungry, and so it didn't have the same impact on me. When we feel like we're going without, then it really makes us appreciate everything we receive. When we go without love, then we really notice a caring action. And when we feel weak, we really notice the strength of others. I think that's why we often connect more with God when we're going through struggles. It's then that we realize our own insufficiencies, and we turn to rely on the loving, powerful strength of our Creator. I'm Linda Bailey from dailydevotions.com.au.
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2: A little while ago, I had the best lamb risotto I'd ever had. I was absolutely starving and I went out for tea and ordered this risotto. The first mouthful totally blew me away and I consumed the whole plate in record time. A few weeks later, I returned to the restaurant anticipating this same amazing experience, only to be totally disappointed. It was the exact same recipe. However, the second time I ate it, I wasn't really hungry, and so it didn't have the same impact on me. When we feel like we're going without, then it really makes us appreciate everything we receive. When we go without love, then we really notice a caring action. And when we feel weak, we really notice the strength of others. I think that's why we often connect more with God when we're going through struggles. It's then that we realize our own insufficiencies and we turn to rely on the loving, powerful strength of our Creator. I'm Linda Bailey from dailydevotions.com.au.
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1: A little while ago, I had the best lamb risotto I'd ever had. I was absolutely starving and I went out for tea and ordered this risotto. The first mouthful totally blew me away and I consumed the whole plate in record time. A few weeks later, I returned to the restaurant anticipating the same amazing experience, only to be totally disappointed. It was the exact same recipe. However, the second time I ate it, I wasn't really hungry, and so it didn't have the same impact on me. When we feel like we're going without, then it really makes us appreciate everything we receive. When we go without love, then we really notice a caring action. And when we feel weak, we really notice the strength of others. I think that's why we often connect more with God when we're going through struggles. It's then that we realize our own insufficiencies, and we turn to rely on the loving, powerful strength of our Creator. I'm Linda Bailey from dailydevotions.com.au.
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4: Once I congratulated a female friend whom I hadn't seen for some time on being pregnant. For a moment, she gave me a look I couldn't read, and then she said, "I'm not pregnant. I'm fat." It's not one of my proudest moments, and too often I've led with my mouth and said some shocking things. Right from its beginnings, Christianity has always been shocking. I had a chat with a Muslim friend once. He told me that Jesus couldn't be God because God could never have been crucified. The whole idea of a religion based on a crucified criminal was beyond laughable in the ancient world. It was totally offensive. So why is it that Christianity grew at all? And it is shocking, isn't it? The whole idea offends people's ideas about who God is and how he acts. The basic premise of Christianity is shocking. So here's a suggestion. Instead of simply dismissing it, why not let it challenge you?
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1: An old Chinese pastor once said, there are three kinds of Christians. Some who have the Bible but don't read it, they don't count. Some who read the Bible and don't live it out, they don't count. And there are those who read the Bible and live it out. Those are the ones who count. We have a lot to learn from Chinese Christians. They've seen incredible revival in the midst of persecution. Another underground Chinese pastor once said that their churches were raided, their Bibles would often be burned by authorities, and their members were imprisoned or worse. But whenever they saw persecution, their underground church would grow. Maybe we should be a little more committed to studying God's Word. And even if we're not persecuted, we should be getting to know the Bible. And more importantly, getting to know the God of the Bible. Maybe we'd see revival in ourselves, and then it could flow into those around us. I'm Matt Prater. For more, go to historymakers.tv.
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3: 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The more strange numbers and ingredients I see on the list, the more I wonder if there's something wrong with the product. 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At its core, it's actually really simple. 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By following him, you and I can have forgiveness of sins and life eternal. The problem comes when people start adding to that basic truth. A social agenda, religious expectations, and even good intentioned advice for living. So don't get distracted from the plain and simple gospel. For God so loved the world that he gave his one and only Son, that whoever believes in him should not perish, but have eternal life.
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2: 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At its core, it's actually really simple. 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

on the bend. 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
2: How do you respond to tragedy? Some lose their faith while others find God. Saint Maria of Paris is an instructive story. As a young woman and believer, she was devastated by the death of her father when she was just 15. The tragedy caused her to turn to atheism, dismissing the idea of a just God. Her life went through many twists and turns, and at the age of 34, now a believer in God, she suffered the tragic loss of her 4-year-old daughter, Nastia. This time, tragedy had the opposite effect. She believed that the loss of Nastia gave her new meaning in life. She could not be her mother, she would be the mother for all who need maternal care or protection. Whether tragedy builds your faith or destroys it is a choice each of us makes.
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1: Have you ever had a lukewarm cup of tea?
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1: There's simply nothing worse. So imagine what a lukewarm Christian feels like to God, the God who sent his son to suffer and die for you and me. Just imagine. Hi, I'm Bernie Dimet from Christianity Works. Relationships are funny things. They start off passionate, but after a little while they become routine, normal, just another part of the humdrum, the white noise that fills our lives. It's true of our relationships with people, and it can also be true of our relationship with God. So let me ask you, how is your relationship with Him right now? Vibrant, real, passionate, dynamic, or routine, just another part of the humdrum of life? Because let me tell you something. Jesus didn't die on that cross so that you and I could have a boring relationship with Him. And with all my heart today, I believe He wants to shake someone and say, wake up, Jesus.
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1: An old Chinese pastor once said, there are three kinds of Christians. Some who have the Bible but don't read it, they don't count. Some who read the Bible and don't live it out, they don't count. And there are those who read the Bible and live it out. Those are the ones who count. We have a lot to learn from Chinese Christians. They've seen incredible revival in the midst of persecution. Another underground Chinese pastor once said that their churches were raided, their Bibles would often be burned by authorities, and their members were imprisoned or worse. But whenever they saw persecution, their underground church would grow. Maybe we should be a little more committed to studying God's Word. And even if we're not persecuted, we should be getting to know the Bible. And more importantly, getting to know the God of the Bible. Maybe we'd see revival in ourselves, and then it could flow into those around us. I'm Matt Prater. For more, go to historymakers.tv.
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1: The Middle East is home to 68% of the world's unreached people groups. Since Leading the Way first began impacting the Middle East through dual language programs in 1996, the ministry has had unique access to one of the most challenging regions in the world.
2: In these end times, the great deceiver is tempting so many people to turn their backs on biblical truth, on biblical teaching. And that is why we take this message of the good news of the gospel to 195 countries from this church.
1: Leading the Way's Open Door campaign is continuing to focus on three strategic areas where the greatest need and opportunity exists. God has given Leading the Way an unprecedented open door to proclaim the gospel directly into this region. Join Dr. Yusuf and go through the open door of opportunity to reach these people for Christ through Leading the Way. Passionately proclaiming uncompromising truth. That's the heartbeat of Dr. Michael Yusuf and the ministry team scattered across the world for Leading the Way. Up next, Dr. Yusuf shares what feeds his passion for the gospel and life for ministry, combining it with a biblical challenge for you to stand firm on the foundation of faith and answer your personal call to point others to the truth. 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Now though, join Dr. Michael Yusuf as he begins this foundational message for Leading the Way. He's called We Preach Christ.
2: What I want to do today is to charge the next generation that in this place we have and always, please God, will preach only the Christ of the Bible. Amen. It is the Christ of the Bible who is the way, the truth, and the life. Today, most reliable statistics are telling us that 52% of those who are professing to be Christians believe that there are many ways to God, that people can come to God any which way they want to. Now, whether the statistics get better or worse, that's not the issue. Let it be known that on this day, from this hill, we proclaim that Jesus is the only way to the Father, that Jesus is the only way to heaven, that Jesus is the only Savior of our souls and the Lord of our lives, that Jesus is the only giver of eternal life, and there can be no eternal life in heaven without Him, that Jesus is not just the founder of another religion, that Jesus is God of very God, who laid the splendor of His glory and came to earth and became man of very man so that He may save men and women, boys and girls, that we believe that the Scripture says, there is no name under heaven by which is given for men and women to be saved except the name of Jesus. Amen. And therefore, the foundational text is 2 Corinthians chapter 4, verses 4 and 5. The God of this age, talking about Satan, the God of this age has blinded unbelievers so they cannot see the light of the gospel of the glory of Christ, who is the image of God. For we do not preach ourselves, but Jesus Christ as Lord, and we ourselves as servants for Jesus' sake. Now, if you study church history, and I love church history for this reason, in fact, church history and the study of church history has impacted my preaching, because I learned that through the years, through the last 2,000 years, every generation, God calls men and women, boys and girls, to stand up for the truth for that generation, to stand up against the spirit of the age, to stand up against those who seek to water down, modify, or otherwise compromise the gospel of Jesus Christ. Those who deny the power of the gospel of Jesus Christ. Those who seek to rewrite the gospel of Jesus Christ. Those who seek to modify the message of salvation of Christ to fit the cultural milieu. Those who seek to repaint the portrait of Jesus in order to make him acceptable to miserable sinners. Those who seek to remove the offense of the cross. Those who seek to shave off the mane of the Lion of Judah. Those who preach that if you believe somewhat, you repent to a certain extent, you'll be saved to a certain degree. No in a million no to this. The call of God upon me, upon this church, upon Leading the Way, Kingdom Sat, all the other ministries that have grown out of this church, is to be faithful to the proclamation of the truth in such a way that people will make an intelligent decision regarding Christ. They can either accept him or reject him. We don't force people to believe. God gives us a freedom of choice. Those who receive him as their only Savior and Lord will receive forgiveness from their sins here and now, joy and peace here and now, and eternity in heaven with him. Those who reject him, they reject him as their only Savior, as the only Lord of their life. They will spend their eternity in a place called hell, where there is torment, where there is pain. Please listen to me. God calls us to stand firm and to stand strong and to stand up and say with the Apostle Paul, we do not preach ourselves, but we preach Christ. And we are your servants for Jesus' sake. We do not preach our ideas, what makes us popular in culture or make us acceptable. We do not preach the rebranding of Jesus. I heard this from an evangelical preacher. We need to rebrand Jesus. Nor do we preach a surrender to the power of sin. Nor do we preach the capitulation to the enslavement of sin. Nor do we preach the surrender to the sexual revolution. Nor do we preach pragmatism and political correctness. No and a million no's to that. But we preach Christ and Christ alone. Amen. Jude, the half-brother of Jesus, said, we contend for the faith once delivered, unmodified, not compromised, not watered down, once delivered to the saints, just once delivered. Even during the apostolic age, the apostles, particularly the Apostle Paul, he confronted so many people, so many of his contemporaries, who were preaching false gospels. Others were preaching modified gospel. Others were adding to gospel. And he exposed them all when he said, but we preach Christ, the Christ of the Word of God. In Galatia, he confronted those who were adding to the gospel and they viewed rituals equal with Jesus. He said, no, we preach Christ. In Ephesus and elsewhere, he confronted the Gnostics, those who said that we can be saved by having knowledge. And he said, no, we preach Christ. The early heretic by name is Marcion, from which we get Marcion, the heresy, an early Christian heresy, where he said that the God of the Old Testament is not the same as the God of the New Testament, and therefore we need to be unhitched from the Old Testament. But faithful disciples of Jesus said, without the Old Testament, the New Testament does not make sense. Without the foundation, the building cannot stand. Without Abraham and David, we could not comprehend the seed of Abraham or the son of David as the Lord Jesus Christ, who is the descendant of David and who is the seed of Abraham. Now I can go on and on and on, but I will not do that. The saddest part to me personally, and I know to many of you, is that so many modern evangelical preachers who have now taken these old heresies and they're dressing them up in a new dress and preaching them as if it's the truth. And when I hear heresies like this, I think of the words of Dr. Criswell, former pastor of First Baptist Church of Dallas, when he was hearing all these modern heresies all dressed up. He said, a skunk by any name is a skunk. I want to say amen belongs here. Just as Paul said, of their devices, we are not ignorant. Beloved, we need to be more alert more than any other time in modern history. We need to be more discerning than any time in modern history. For when the early believers said, we preach Christ alone, they were burnt alive. They were dipped in hot tar. They were given to hungry lions. But they would not be deterred from preaching Christ alone. Rome always welcomed new gods. They would have been welcomed with open arms. They would have been beloved people in the Roman Empire, because the more gods, the merrier. But when they said Christ only, that's when they got dipped in hot tar. After that, we came to the Dark Ages, where superstition and witchcraft came into the very church, inside the church. But God raised reformers who read the scripture, and they said, no, it's only Christ and salvation by faith in him alone. 300 years ago, a man by the name of Irenaeus, who taught that God is incapable of converting us. We convert ourselves. But good and godly men like George Whitefield stood up, and they said, no, and a million no. We preach Christ, who can save from the guttermost to the uttermost. Today, the Universalist Unitarian teach that Christ is the ideal man, which we too can be when we obtain higher self. Scientologists teach that if we know enough, we can survive forever. Not without Jesus, you want. Astrology says the time in which you are born determines your destiny. The reincarnationists say life is reincarnated into new life, and you pay for the misdeeds of the former life. But the Bible said this is a fallacy of all fallacies, because I know that Christ paid the wages of all my sins, and he redeemed me eternally. And because the Bible is clear, there's no such thing as reincarnation. The Bible says that it is appointed for man, women, everyone to die once. After that, the judgment comes. The human potential movement said that we can all create our own identity. No wonder we have so many confused people in this culture today. Oh, today there are many people who are called evangelical preachers. They are saying that the Bible should be like a smorgasbord, a buffet. You come and you pick and you choose. You don't like that, you dump it, you take this. Or you don't like this, you do this and you do this. Oh, this is more common than you realize. In fact, that's the teaching that has weakened the Church of Jesus Christ, that has nullified the message of the gospel, that has muffled the voice of Christ, confused millions of people, some of them into eternal destruction. And that is why today, more than ever, we must preach only the Christ of the Bible. Christ, who is God of very God, the God of power and might, who is the only one who can forgive our sins eternally, who can break the power of sin, who can help restore sanity in our lives. He is the only one who can set the captive free. He is the only one who can liberate from the chains of addiction. He is the only one who one day is going to judge the living and the dead. He is the only one who one day is going to reign supreme over the universe before our own eyes. He is the only one to whom every knee shall bow and every tongue will confess that Jesus Christ is Lord, to the glory of God the Father. We preach Christ, who is the image of the invisible God, and we ourselves, your servants, for Jesus' sake. We preach the only Christ who was promised by God the Father back in Genesis. We preach the only Christ who was born of a pure virgin. We preach the only Christ who healed the sick, raised the dead, made the lame to walk, and set the captive free. We preach the only Christ who was crucified on Mount Golgotha and was buried for 3 days. But then, thank God, on the third day, with every power of his omnipotence, he rose from the dead, never to die again. The Christ that we preach is the only one who can promise eternal life. He's the only one who can forgive sinners like me and you. We preach the only Christ who has ascended alive in heaven. And from there, right now, he sits on the rim of the universe. Even when the world seems to be falling apart, he's not. Even when things look out of control, he's not out of his control. But one day, he's going to come back and he's going to reign and rule before our own eyes. We preach the only Christ who's in his first coming, was born in a manger. But when in his second coming, he will rule with an iron scepter. We preach the only Christ for whom and through whom the whole universe was made and created. But he left that splendor of heaven and came to earth. And on his second coming, we will see him ruling in power and great glory. We preach the only Christ who hung helplessly on the cross, but in his second coming, he will be sitting on the throne of God. We preach the only Christ who was the Lamb of God, who takes away the sin of everyone who believes in him. But soon on his second coming, he will come as the Lion of Judah. We preach Christ and not ourselves. That's the saddest part, is when people preach themselves. That's a tragedy. We do not preach pop psychology, helpful that may be. We don't preach self-help, good as that may be. We don't preach Band-Aid, they only give you temporary relief. No, we preach the only one who can do a total job on the total person. And that is not going to come as a surprise to some of you, or most of you. It certainly is going to come as a surprise, what I'm about to say, to my family. I'm a man who is far, far, far, far from being perfect. I know that, but I weep over my sin. I repent of my sin. I don't gloss over my sin. I don't explain away my sin. I don't rationalize my sin. I don't try to blame others for my sin, for I know that it was my sin that fastened him to that cross, and that's my sin that kept him on that cross until he paid my ransom. Beloved, this is Christianity 101. God is not looking for perfect people, but he's looking for imperfect people so he can perfect them. And that's all that God is expecting from those who love him. To lower the bar of righteousness, to lower the standards so that sinners can accept Christ without repenting, without believing, without transformation, without conversion, is the worst sin that could be committed. To paint or repaint the portrait of Christ without confessing him as Lord is the worst sin of all. For we preach not ourselves, but Christ Jesus, who is the image of the invisible God. Far from Jesus the Christ being the founder of another religion, as so many preachers and pulpits are saying today, he is the creator God who became man. Far from this newly fangled idea that is preached from many a pulpit today, he's not a way, a truth, and a life. He is the way, the truth, and the only giver of eternal life. Far from those, this false claim that everybody, whether they believe or not, they're going to go to heaven. This is a lie from the pit of hell, otherwise known as Hollywood. And deceiving a lot of people. Jesus said, no one. And when he says no one, he means no one comes to the Father but by me. Amen. That's his words, not mine. And that is why from Genesis to Revelation, he is the central focus of the entire Bible. For he was promised by God the Father to Adam and Eve in the Garden of Eden. And that is why 2,000 years, 1600 plus, sometimes 1800, we're not really sure, but thereabouts, 1600 to 2000 years is when the scripture writers were writing. They were all from different professions. They were all from different backgrounds. There were some Gentiles, there were some Jews, but they're all writing this history that we call Genesis to Revelation. That book, the holy book of God, the infallible word of God, they were writing. But the reason they all write one message is because they were all inspired by the Holy Spirit of God. That is why Jesus is the central figure from beginning to end. He is the beginning and the end and everything in between. He is the Alpha and the Omega and the rest of the alphabet. He is the only true revelation of God. And no one else is the revelation of God other than Jesus the Christ. And you can find him in every book of the Bible. Every book of the Bible. If you have the spiritual eyes to see it. If you look at the scripture, you're going to see it very clearly. That in the book of Genesis, he is the seed of the woman that the Father promised Adam and Eve. In Exodus, he is the Passover lamb. In Leviticus, he is the high priest. In Numbers, he is the smitten rock. In Deuteronomy, he is the prophet. And in Joshua, he is the captain of the Lord of hosts. In Judges, he is the creator and the final judge. In Ruth, he is the heavenly kinsman redeemer. In Samuel, he is the anointed one. In Kings, he is the King of Kings and the Lord of Lords. In Chronicles, he is the glory of God in the temple. In Ezra, he is the teacher comes from God. In Nehemiah, he is the rebuilder of broken lives. In Esther, he is the protector of his people. In Job, he is the only comforter in times of trouble. In Psalm, he is our good shepherd. In Proverbs, he is the wisdom of God. In Ecclesiastes, he is the preacher of the kingdom of God. In the Song of Songs, he is the bridegroom who's coming to his bride, the church. In Isaiah, he is the mighty God, everlasting Father, Prince of Peace. In Jeremiah, he is the potter who shapes the clay of our lives into the image of God. In Lamentation, he is the weeping prophet. In Ezekiel, he is the wheel inside the wheel. In Daniel, he is the Son of Man coming on clouds of great glory, and he is the fourth person in the fiery furnace. In Hosea, he is the love of God to the backslider. In Joel, he is the baptism of the Holy Spirit. In Amos, he is the author of judgment and mercy. In Obadiah, he is the God of vengeance. In Jonah, he is the salvation of our Lord. In Micah, he is the great intercessor. In Nahum, he is the stronghold in the days of trouble. In Habakkuk, he is the God of mercy. In Zephaniah, he is the establisher of the kingdom of God upon the earth. In Haggai, he is the desire of all nations. And in Zechariah, he is the branch of Jehovah. In Malachi, the last book of the Old Testament, he is the refiner's fire, the son of righteousness that shall rise over all the world with healing in his wings. And that's announcing for over 2,000 years that he's coming. That's who he is. Look for those characteristics in him when he arrived. Look for him. Some did and believed. Many didn't, because they wanted a Messiah that fits them. Just now, we want a Jesus who agrees with us. Someone said that God created man in his own image, and now we have returned a favor and created a God in our own image. Beloved, be immovable from the truth of the gospel. And that is why when Jesus showed up, he said, "Before Abraham was, I am. I am." That word should have really given them goosebumps. It should have reminded them that this is the very God who appeared to Moses at the burning bush. And when Moses said, "What do I tell them? Who sent me?" He said, "Tell them, I am sent you." And when Jesus said, "I am," they should have jumped all over the place to welcome him as their Messiah, but they didn't. And that is why in the New Testament, you see, with clarity, of course, no symbolism, it's in clarity. You see him in Matthew as the kingly Messiah. In Mark, he is the miracle worker. In Luke, he is the great physician. In John, he is the Lamb of God that takes away the sin of the world. In Acts, he is the risen Lord. In Romans, he is our justification. In Corinthians, he is our sanctification. In Galatians, he is our liberation. In Ephesians, he is our perfection. In Philippians, he is our joy. In Colossians, he is the head of the body of the church. In Thessalonians, he is the coming Lord who will reign and rule forever. In Timothy, he is the judge of all men. In Titus, he is the redeemer of the world. In Philemon, he is the friend that sticks to you closer than a brother. In Hebrews, he is the author and the finisher of our salvation. In James, he is the healer of all nations. In Peter, he is the chief shepherd and the bishop of our souls. In John's epistles, he is the word of God. In Jude, he is the coming Lord with 10,000 of his saints to execute judgment upon the earth. In Revelation, he is the Alpha and the Omega, the beginning and the end, the Lion of the tribe of Judah, the root of Jesse, the root of David, the Lamb of God, the Word of God, the King of Kings and the Lord of Lords. We preach Christ and ourselves as servants for Christ's sake.
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4: 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St. Maria of Paris is an instructive story. As a young woman and believer, she was devastated by the death of her father when she was just 15. The tragedy caused her to turn to atheism, dismissing the idea of a just God. Her life went through many twists and turns, and at the age of 34, now a believer in God, she suffered the tragic loss of her 4-year-old daughter, Nastia. This time, tragedy had the opposite effect. She believed that the loss of Nastia gave her new meaning in life. She could not be her mother, she would be the mother for all who need maternal care or protection. 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

children. We have a relationship with God the Father because we are regarded as his adopted children. And that's what Romans was talking about. But it's not just Romans. There are so many other great passages of Scripture. For example, Galatians chapter 3, verse 26. For you are all sons of God through faith in Christ Jesus. Or again, Galatians 4, 5 to 6. Remember, we're looking at a relationship. Relationship with whom? God the Father. To redeem those under the law, that we might receive adoption to sonship. Because you are his sons, God sent the Spirit of his Son into our hearts, the Spirit who calls out Abba, Father. The idea of sons of God is inclusive. Children of God, daughters of God, sons of God. It's likely that most Christians have heard God referred to as Abba before, in prayers, at church, while reading the Bible in quiet time and so on. However, God's title of Abba Father is only found in the Bible three separate times. Romans 8:15, Mark 14:36, Galatians 4:6. These are all in the New Testament. Only two speakers utter these words, the Lord Jesus and the Apostle Paul. So why would a title mentioned so sparingly in the Bible be so fantastic, be so monumental in describing not only the Lord Jesus and Paul's relationship with God, but our relationship with God as well? This name of God is rich with its meaning and implications in each of our lives. We are adopted into God's family and have the indwelling of the Holy Spirit who testifies within. This relationship is only possible through the Lord Jesus. I believe it's important that we understand this unique relationship with God the Father. One way of explaining it to you is from an incident in my own personal life. And not that long ago, about 2 o'clock in the morning, I received a text from my son. Hey Dad, there was a storm. A tree came down and destroyed the driveway, and the lower story of my house is flooded. I'm at a loss. I don't know what to do. This was a plea for help. Believe it or not, I was awake at the time, and I was on dad duty. You see, Leonie and I have taught our kids to be independent. So when they call out for help, you know they really need it. Another way of looking at this is to say that my son cried out, "Hey, Dad," or, better still, "Abba, Father." There was a familiarity in the relationship, an honest relationship. "Hey, Dad, can you help?" Of course the answer was yes, and I did. I was there for him, and I'm there for my children no matter what. This unique relationship is important, and it is important that we understand it is the relationship that we can have with our Heavenly Father. I love the words of a chorus that I learned a long time ago. "Abba, Father, let me be yours and yours alone. May my will forever be evermore your own. Never let my heart grow cold. Never let me go. Abba, Father, let me be yours and yours alone." Heavenly Father, sounds great, doesn't it? We can call you Father. You've adopted us into your family. You've reconciled us to yourself. Help us, Lord, to grow in our relationship with you, that it may be the sort of relationship that we can cry out to you in a familiar way, and yet a relationship that also understands that you are a holy God. And you call your children to yourself, and you call your children to mimic you, to imitate you, to also be holy. May your love work within us. May we grow close to you. Abba, Father, let me be yours and yours alone. May my will forever be evermore your own. Never let my heart grow cold. Never let me go. Abba, Father, let me be yours and yours alone. This is Condus Benedict with a thought for the day.

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0: Ponder Spinnaker here. May we continue to pray for one another in these difficult times. There's an opportunity to do good. Take advantage of it. Pray for your neighbours. Ask God for a miracle. Maybe there's an encounter that you should have with a neighbour or a friend where they too can hear the wonderful message of the Lord Jesus. John chapter 4 is the passage of scripture we're looking at. An encounter with two strangers may have been the beginning of a new life. The Lord Jesus is at the well of your life, and he is waiting to speak to you. When this woman came to the well, the Lord Jesus said to her, "Give me a drink," a simple enough request. For her, it wasn't so simple at all. Jews did not talk to Samaritans, particularly Samaritan Jewish rabbis. They did not talk to Samaritans. You see, there were years of animosity between Jews and Samaritans. Jews regarded Samaritans as imitation Jews, a mixture of various nationalities. Spiritual pride and stubbornness became an impenetrable barrier. You know, pride is something that will destroy. There's such a thing as self-respect, and I honestly believe there's a difference. There's such a thing as scruples and principles, and I believe there is a difference. But when self-respect and scruples and principles become an arrogant pride, it stops us from seeing somebody else. It stops us from responding to somebody else. It stops us from receiving love and a gift from somebody else. What causes us to hate another person, then it will be our downfall. The Bible says God resists the proud and gives grace to the humble. Therefore, humble yourselves under the mighty hand of God. What a challenge. Here we have a situation where pride and stubbornness of one nation became a barrier. Not so for the Lord Jesus. As he sat at the well, this woman came to draw water, and he asked a simple question, "Give me a drink." The reply in verse 9 is simple too. "How is it that you, being a Jew, ask a drink from me, a Samaritan woman?" A fair question with an answer that was unexpected. The Bible says Jesus had to go to Samaria. Why? So he can talk to this particular individual. There's a domino effect, and we're going to see that as we continue to read through John chapter 4. The Lord Jesus' response to the question, "How is it that you, being a Jew, ask for a drink of me, a Samaritan woman?" is simple too, but very profound. If you knew who you were talking to, you would ask for a drink from me, and the water that I will give you is living water. Think about that for a moment. The Lord Jesus is able to give living water, water that can satisfy every conceivable situation. Let's pray. Father, may pride and stubbornness, arrogance, never ever stop us from exercising humility. May it not stop us from hearing what you have to say to us. Give us gentle hearts. Heal the sins of the past. Enable us to accept who you are. And we too are sitting at the well. We too are seeking to know what this living water is. We thank you for your salvation. And we thank you for the wonderful gift of your Holy Spirit. We thank you for your forgiveness. And we ask that we may know the continual power of the Holy Spirit working within each one of us. We pray for our nation. We pray for our friends and for our families. We pray that your love would shine through each one of us to the glory of the Lord Jesus. Amen. This has been Condus Benedict with a thought for the day.
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1: Something special happens when you get a hug from Dad. G'day, this is Warwick Marsh from Dads for Kids. When my daughter was young, her friend told me how wonderful Daddy's hugs are. She said that her dad was very busy at work, leaving early, getting home late, so that getting hugs from her dad was difficult, but getting hugs from her mum was much easier. She missed those hugs from her dad. But something special happens when you get a hug from Dad. There is a book called The Miracle in a Daddy's Hug by John Burns. It proves what that little girl was saying. John Burns says, children feel safe when they're tenderly wrapped in the strong arms of a loving father. In that special place, there is no fear, no worry, and no need to hide. Daddy's arms are still all-sufficient, a source of constant strength and unconditional love. They're a shelter from the unknown and unpredictable world lurking outside their embrace. For more information on how to be a great dad, go to fatherhood.org.au.
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2: We all have faith in something. It's not a religious idea. You wake up in the morning and you assume your family and friends haven't abandoned you. You sit in a chair and you assume it won't collapse under you. Having faith doesn't mean you're irrational. Neither does it mean that you don't have your doubts or questions at times. The faith that connects us with God is not the same thing as intellectual certainty or the absence of doubts. In fact, if that were the case, then you wouldn't need faith at all. Faith is trust and reliance on another. The power of saving faith is not in the faith itself at all, but rather in the one in whom we trust. It's more about the heart than the head. It's a relationship thing. Remember, we trust in Jesus Christ because we know him, and the more you learn to trust him, the more you'll know him.
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2: Have you come across people in the faith community that feel that money isn't really an important topic to God? I certainly have. Maybe that's you. Well, let me challenge that view for a minute. See, the Bible has a lot to say about money and finances. Did you know that Jesus spoke about money more than anything else except the kingdom of God? 16 out of 38 parables talk about money or possessions. One of every 7 verses in the Gospel of Luke talk about money, possessions, and finances. In total, the Bible contains about 2,350 verses on money, which means that around 15% of the Bible is about money and possessions. Now that's more than any other single topic in the Bible, including heaven, hell, faith, or prayer. Wow. Do you notice something though? As much as Jesus spoke about money and possessions, Jesus only ever asked for money once, and quickly it returned it to its owner after answering a question from the Pharisees about paying taxes. You remember, where he says, "Render unto Caesar." So clearly the topic of money is an important one for Christians. But why is it so important? I think it's so important because God knows that our heart is where our treasure is. And God knows that too often his followers are trapped, worshipping the idol of money and trying to gain wealth, all the while trying to honour God too. We can't serve two masters. It's impossible to sustain. Another reason it's important is that God expects us to be good with these resources that he's given us. He expects us to use his provisions wisely, to manage them well. And the Bible certainly has heaps of tips on how we should do this. Just reading Proverbs is a great start. So it's clear that God wants our hearts and minds to be focused on him. He wants us to trust in him for our daily needs, not our finances or money or possessions. God clearly wants us to get our perspective right and put him first, trusting only in him for all our needs. Matthew 6:31-33 says, "So don't worry about these things, saying, 'What will we eat? What will we drink? What will we wear?' These things dominate the thoughts of the unbelievers, but your heavenly Father already knows all your needs. Seek the kingdom of God above all else, and live righteously, and he will give you everything you need." So let me encourage you to get the right perspective on your finances. Don't ignore them thinking that they're not important. Seek God's help in getting your finances in good order so that one day he'll say to you, "Well done, good and faithful servant."
0: For more practical financial tips and resources, go to godsmoneymatters.com.

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1: I bring her coffee in the morning. She brings me in a piece. I take her out to fancy restaurants. She takes the sadness out of me. 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I take her water when she's thirsty.

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1: Fathers, be good to your daughters. Daughters will love like you do. Hi, I'm Warwick Marsh from Dads for Kids. In 2004, John Mayer wrote this very famous but true song. He was only 24 years old, but somehow he grasped the importance of a father's love for his daughter. Love is still the most powerful force in the universe. Love heals our hearts and our bodies. Love helps our children flourish. The lack of it causes them to wither. Fathers, be good to your daughters. Daughters will love like you do is just one of the simple facts of life. So, how do we express our love? We must use words. The Bible tells us the world was framed by words. Words, so simple and yet so profound. But you have to have courage to speak those words out. Dads, tell each of your family members that you love them. Put a hand on their shoulder, look them in the eye and tell them, I love you. For more ideas on being a great dad, go to fatherhood.org.au.
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1: It's simply nothing worse. So imagine what a lukewarm Christian feels like to God, the God who sent his son to suffer and die for you and me. Just imagine. Hi, I'm Bernie Dimet from Christianity Works. Relationships are funny things. They start off passionate, but after a little while they become routine, normal, just another part of the humdrum, the white noise that fills our lives. It's true of our relationships with people, and it can also be true of our relationship with God. So let me ask you, how is your relationship with Him right now? Vibrant, real, passionate, dynamic, or routine, just another part of the humdrum of life? Because let me tell you something. Jesus didn't die on that cross so that you and I could have a boring relationship with Him. And with all my heart today, I believe He wants to shake someone and say, wake up, Jesus.
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2: Habakkuk chapter 2 verse 3 says this, "For the revelation awaits an appointed time. It speaks of the end and will not prove false, though it linger. Wait for it. It will certainly come and will not delay." Habakkuk speaks to the nation in their particular time and context, but he wants them to see ahead in the future and say, guess what? God has a time and it'll come. I love the way that the writer of Ecclesiastes puts it. There is a time for everything and a season for every activity under the heavens. Chapter 3, verse 1. Or in chapter 8, verse 6, we read, "For there is a proper time and procedure for every matter." Timing is important. And as we look at the future, we need to realize that God has a wonderful plan. Romans 5, 6. "You see, at just the right time, when we were still powerless, Christ died for the ungodly." This has been Condis Benedict with a thought. 94.3.

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1: Hi, I'm Bernie Diamond from ChristianityWorks.com. I remember when I was training to be an officer in the Australian Army, we had a drill sergeant whose glare could make you melt. I mean, I don't know. This guy could use the 53 different muscles in his face and neck to deploy a scowl that could have you shaking in your boots. It's amazing what looks can say. And it's amazing how quick and how easy you and I find it to give a look of disapproval. You know the look I'm talking about. The fact that I can remember this drill sergeant's face after almost 40 years is testament to the impact that a look of disapproval can have on people, children and adults alike. So just stop and think. When someone falls short of your expectations, is it really worth that look of disapproval given the damage it can do? Yeah, to be sure, there is a place for that look, but surely it should be the exception rather than the rule.
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1: Hi, I'm Bernie Diamond. A friend of mine, Gary, was telling me the other day he was rummaging through some boxes and he found a book that he'd forgotten he had. It was called How to Improve Your Memory. Isn't it funny how we can know something really important and then we forget it so completely it's just expunged from our memory? I was like that. As a young man, I knew deep down, I just knew that God did something awesome for me by sending Jesus to die on a cross. But as I grew up, as I matured, somehow I lost it all. And then one day when I was wandering round in a spiritual wasteland, he reminded me. It was like a quiet nudge, a gentle voice, and gradually it grew not louder but clearer until today. That relationship is the most important part of my life. I love how God works, gently, kindly wooing us with his love, Jesus.
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2: What's your experience of love been? If love were a shop, would you shop there again? Many people have only ever known love as a constant struggle, a tug of war in which you only ever feel loved if you do what's expected of you and if you give in return. But Calvary is God's earth-shattering revelation of a new reality, a new kind of love that Jesus brought into the world. The Bible says, while we were still sinners, Christ died for us. Here's the difference between the love of God and every kind of human love. We love the lovely, but God loves the unlovable, and that's the very heart of the gospel. We spend our lives running around frantically, trying to make ourselves lovely enough to be loved. But remember, God has already declared you loved when He gave His Son for you.
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1: This is Contest Benedict with a thought. 1 John chapter 5, verses 2 and 3. This is how we know that we love the children of God, by loving God and carrying out his commands. In fact, this is love for God, to keep his commands, and his commands are not burdensome. I always wondered, why does John say that God's commands are not burdensome? I've come to the conclusion that there are two reasons for this. The first is that God enables, God empowers. God is able to do more abundantly in our lives than we think. Paul summed it up beautifully in Ephesians chapter 3. Now unto him who is able to do immeasurably more than all we ask or imagine, according to his power that is at work within us. To him be glory in the church and in Christ Jesus throughout all generations, forever and ever. Amen. God is able to do more than we could ask or think or imagine. Amazing, isn't it? This has been Contest Benedict with a thought.
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1: Uncle, friends, family. We all know that the depth and quality and richness of those relationships has a huge impact on our lives. I'm Bernie Diamond. But with an upside, there's a downside. You know the people who are always complaining, gossiping, the ones with an attitude or an outlook or a perspective that's somehow poisoned? We hang around them long enough, we let them feed us that stuff. My hunch is, we'll catch what they've got. Turns out that the people we hang around with have a huge influence, whether we like it or not. So what, do we just ditch them? Maybe, but maybe not. You know that old adage, you are what you eat? Maybe it's about getting a healthy diet. A diet of goodness and grace. A diet of faithfulness and forgiveness. A diet of living and loving. Oh, sure, that's fine in a perfect world. But it's not a perfect world. So, where do you get that sort of a diet? I mean, day after day, 24/7. Jesus.
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1: If you really want to learn the meaning of true romance, then push the envelope a little. Hi, I'm Brett Ryan for Focus on the Family Australia. The word romance was originally used to describe great feats of heroism and achievement. The Knights of the Round Table were said to have guarded King Arthur's kingdom with romantic zeal. It's a word that implies excitement and adventure. And that's what relationships need. You don't have to jump out of an aeroplane to keep your romance alive, but how about signing up for a class on ballroom dancing or going to a weekend marriage seminar? Even if they do make you do things that are a little bit uncomfortable. Some couples like to take a weekend hike in the woods or go for a walk in the evenings. 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

0: The Middle East is home to 68% of the world's unreached people groups. Since Leading the Way first began impacting the Middle East through dual language programs in 1996, the ministry has had unique access to one of the most challenging regions in the world.
1: In these end times, the great deceiver is tempting so many people to turn their backs on biblical truth, on biblical teaching. And that is why we take this message of the good news of the gospel to 195 countries from this church.
0: Leading the Way's Open Door campaign is continuing to focus on three strategic areas where the greatest need and opportunity exists. God has given Leading the Way an unprecedented open door to proclaim the gospel directly into this region. Join Dr. Yusuf and go through the open door of opportunity to reach these people for Christ through Leading the Way. Passionately proclaiming uncompromising truth. That's the heartbeat of Dr. Michael Yusuf and the ministry team scattered across the world for Leading the Way. Up next, Dr. Yusuf shares what feeds his passion for the gospel and life for ministry, combining it with a biblical challenge for you to stand firm on the foundation of faith and answer your personal call to point others to the truth. 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Now, though, join Dr. Michael Yusuf as he begins this foundational message for Leading the Way. He's called We Preach Christ.
1: What I want to do today is to charge the next generation that in this place we have an always please God, we'll preach only the Christ of the Bible. Amen. It is the Christ of the Bible who is the way, the truth, and the life. Today, most reliable statistics are telling us that 52% of those who are professing to be Christians believe that there are many ways to God, that people can come to God any which way they want to. Now, whether the statistics get better or worse, that's not the issue. Let it be known that on this day, from this hill, we proclaim that Jesus is the only way to the Father, that Jesus is the only way to heaven, that Jesus is the only Savior of our souls and the Lord of our lives, that Jesus is the only giver of eternal life, and there can be no eternal life in heaven without Him, that Jesus is not just the founder of another religion, that Jesus is God of very God, who laid the splendor of His glory and came to earth and became man of very man, so that He may save men and women, boys and girls, that we believe that the Scripture says, there is no name under heaven by which is given for men and women to be saved except the name of Jesus. Amen. And therefore, the foundational text is 2 Corinthians chapter 4, verses 4 and 5. The God of this age, talking about Satan, the God of this age has blinded unbelievers so they cannot see the light of the gospel of the glory of Christ, who is the image of God. For we do not preach ourselves, but Jesus Christ as Lord, and we ourselves as servants for Jesus' sake. Now, if you study church history, and I love church history for this reason, in fact, church history and the study of church history has impacted my preaching, because I learned that through the years, through the last 2,000 years, every generation, God calls men and women, boys and girls, to stand up for the truth for that generation, to stand up against the spirit of the age, to stand up against those who seek to water down, modify, or otherwise compromise the gospel of Jesus Christ, those who deny the power of the gospel of Jesus Christ, those who seek to rewrite the gospel of Jesus Christ, those who seek to modify the message of salvation of Christ to fit the cultural milieu, those who seek to repent paint the portrait of Jesus in order to make him acceptable to miserable sinners, those who seek to remove the offense of the cross, those who seek to shave off the mane of the Lion of Judah, those who preach that if you believe somewhat, you repent to a certain extent, you'll be saved to a certain degree. No and a million no to this. The call of God upon me, upon this church, upon Leading the Way, Kingdom Sat, all the other ministries that have grown out of this church, is to be faithful to the proclamation of the truth in such a way that people will make an intelligent decision regarding Christ. They can either accept him or rejecting him. We don't force people to believe. God gives us a freedom of choice. Those who receive him as their only Savior and Lord will receive forgiveness from their sins here and now, joy and peace here and now, and eternity in heaven with him. Those who reject him, they reject him as their only Savior, as the only Lord of their life. They will spend their eternity in a place called hell, where there is torment, where there is pain. Please listen to me. God calls us to stand firm and to stand strong and to stand up and say with the Apostle Paul, we do not preach ourselves, but we preach Christ. And we are your servants for Jesus' sake. We do not preach our ideas, what makes us popular in culture or make us acceptable. We do not preach the rebranding of Jesus. I heard this from an evangelical preacher. We need to rebrand Jesus. Nor do we preach a surrender to the power of sin. Nor do we preach the capitulation to the enslavement of sin. Nor do we preach the surrender to the sexual revolution. Nor do we preach pragmatism and political correctness. No and a million no's to that. But we preach Christ and Christ alone. Amen. Jude, the half-brother of Jesus, said, we contend for the faith once delivered, unmodified, not compromised, not watered down, once delivered to the saints, just once delivered. Even during the apostolic age, the apostles, particularly the Apostle Paul, he confronted so many people, so many of his contemporaries, who were preaching false gospels. Others were preaching modified gospel. Others were adding to gospel. And he exposed them all when he said, but we preach Christ, the Christ of the Word of God. In Galatia, he confronted those who were adding to the gospel and they viewed rituals equal with Jesus. He said, no, we preach Christ. In Ephesus and elsewhere, he confronted the Gnostics, those who said that we can be saved by having knowledge. And he said, no, we preach Christ. The early heretic by name is Marcion, from which we get Marcion, the heresy, an early Christian heresy, where he said that the God of the Old Testament is not the same as the God of the New Testament, and therefore we need to be unhitched from the Old Testament. But faithful disciples of Jesus said, without the Old Testament, the New Testament does not make sense. Without the foundation, the building cannot stand. Without Abraham and David, we could not comprehend the seed of Abraham or the son of David as the Lord Jesus Christ, who is the descendant of David and who is the seed of Abraham. Now I can go on and on and on, but I will not do that. The saddest part to me personally, and I know to many of you, is that so many modern evangelical preachers who have now taken these old heresies and they're dressing them up in a new dress and preaching them as if it's the truth. And when I hear heresies like this, I think of the words of Dr. Criswell, former pastor of First Baptist Church of Dallas, when he was hearing all these modern heresies all dressed up. He said, a skunk by any name is a skunk. I want to say amen belongs here. Just as Paul said, of their devices, we are not ignorant. Beloved, we need to be more alert more than any other time in modern history. We need to be more discerning than any time in modern history. For when the early believers said, we preach Christ alone, they were burnt alive. They were dipped in hot tar. They were given to hungry lions. But they would not be deterred from preaching Christ alone. Rome always welcomed new gods. They would have been welcomed with open arms. They would have been beloved people in the Roman Empire because the more gods, the merrier. But when they said Christ only, that's when they got dipped in hot tar. After that, we came to the Dark Ages where superstition and witchcraft came into the very church, inside the church. But God raised reformers who read the scripture And they said, no, it's only Christ and salvation by faith in Him alone. 300 years ago, a man by the name of Irenaeus, who taught that God is incapable of converting us. We convert ourselves. But good and godly men like George Whitefield stood up and they said, no, and a million no. We preach Christ who can save from the guttermost to the uttermost. Today, the Universalist Unitarian teach that Christ is the ideal man, which we too can be when we obtain higher self. Scientologists teach that if we know enough, we can survive forever. Not without Jesus, you want. Astrology says the time in which you are born determines your destiny. The reincarnationists say life is reincarnated into new life, and you pay for the misdeeds of the former life. But the Bible said this is a fallacy of all fallacies, because I know that Christ paid the wages of all my sins, and He redeemed me eternally. And because the Bible is clear, there's no such thing as reincarnation. The Bible says that it is appointed for man, women, everyone to die once. After that, the judgment comes. The human potential movement said that we can all create our own identity. No wonder we have so many confused people in this culture today. Oh, today there are many people who are called evangelical preachers. They are saying that the Bible should be like a smorgasbord, a buffet. You come and you pick and you choose. You don't like that, you dump it, you take this. Or you don't like this, you do this and you do this. Oh, this is more common than you realize. In fact, that's the teaching that has weakened the Church of Jesus Christ, that has nullified the message of the gospel, that has muffled the voice of Christ, confused millions of people, some of them into eternal destruction. And that is why today, more than ever, we must preach only the Christ of the Bible. Christ, who is God of very God, the God of power and might, who is the only one who can forgive our sins eternally, who can break the power of sin, who can help restore sanity in our lives. He is the only one who can set the captive free. He is the only one who can liberate from the chains of addiction. He is the only one who one day is going to judge the living and the dead. He is the only one who one day is going to reign supreme over the universe before our own eyes. He is the only one to whom every knee shall bow and every tongue will confess that Jesus Christ is Lord, to the glory of God the Father. We preach Christ, who is the image of the invisible God, and we ourselves, your servants, for Jesus' sake. We preach the only Christ who was promised by God the Father back in Genesis. We preach the only Christ who was born of a pure virgin. We preach the only Christ who healed the sick, raised the dead, made the lame to walk, and set the captive free. We preach the only Christ who was crucified on Mount Golgotha and was buried for 3 days. But then, thank God, on the third day, with every power of His omnipotence, He rose from the dead, never to die again. The Christ that we preach is the only one who can promise eternal life. He's the only one who can forgive sinners like me and you. We preach the only Christ who has ascended alive in heaven. And from there, right now, He sits on the rim of the universe. Even when the world seems to be falling apart, He's not. Even when things look out of control, He's not out of His control. But one day, He's going to come back and He's going to reign and rule before our own eyes. We preach the only Christ who's in His first coming, was born in a manger. But when in His second coming, He will rule with an iron scepter. We preach the only Christ for whom and through whom the whole universe was made and created. But He left that splendor of heaven and came to earth. And on His second coming, we will see Him ruling in power and great glory. We preach the only Christ who hung helplessly on the cross, but in His second coming, He will be sitting on the throne of God. We preach the only Christ who was the Lamb of God, who takes away the sin of everyone who believes in Him. But soon on His second coming, He will come as the Lion of Judah. We preach Christ and not ourselves. That's the saddest part, is when people preach themselves. That's a tragedy. We do not preach pop psychology, helpful that may be. We don't preach self-help, good as that may be. We don't preach Band-Aid, they only give you temporary relief. No, we preach the only one who can do a total job on the total person. And that is not going to come as a surprise to some of you, or most of you. It certainly is going to come as a surprise, what I'm about to say, to my family. I'm a man who is far, far, far, far from being perfect. I know that. But I weep over my sin. I repent of my sin. I don't gloss over my sin. I don't explain away my sin. I don't rationalize my sin. I don't try to blame others for my sin, for I know that it was my sin that fastened him to that cross. And that's my sin that kept him on that cross until he paid my ransom. Beloved, this is Christianity 101. God is not looking for perfect people, but he's looking for imperfect people so he can perfect them. And that's all that God is expecting from those who love him. To lower the bar of righteousness, to lower the standards, so that sinners can accept Christ without repenting, without believing, without transformation, without conversion, is the worst sin that could be committed. To paint or repaint the portrait of Christ without confessing him as Lord is the worst sin of all. For we preach not ourselves, but Christ Jesus, who is the image of the invisible God. Far from Jesus the Christ being the founder of another religion, as so many preachers and pulpits are saying today, he is the creator God who became man. Far from this newly fangled idea that is preached from many a pulpit today, he's not a way, a truth, and a life. He is the way, the truth, and the only giver of eternal life. Far from this false claim that everybody, whether they believe or not, they're going to go to heaven. This is a lie from the pit of hell, otherwise known as Hollywood. And deceiving a lot of people. Jesus said, no one. And when he says no one, he means no one comes to the Father but by me. Amen. That's his words, not mine. And that is why from Genesis to Revelation, he is the central focus of the entire Bible. For he was promised by God the Father to Adam and Eve in the Garden of Eden. And that is why 2,000 years, 1,600 plus, sometimes 1,800, we're not really sure, but thereabouts, 1,600 to 2,000 years is when the scripture writers were writing. They were all from different professions. They were all from different backgrounds. There were some Gentiles, there were some Jews, but they're all writing this history that we call Genesis to Revelation. That book, the holy book of God, the infallible word of God, they were writing. But the reason they all write one message is because they were all inspired by the Holy Spirit of God. That is why Jesus is the central figure from beginning to end. He is the beginning and the end and everything in between. He is the Alpha and the Omega and the rest of the alphabet. He is the only true revelation of God. And no one else is the revelation of God other than Jesus the Christ. And you can find him in every book of the Bible. Every book of the Bible. If you have the spiritual eyes to see it. If you look at the scripture, you're going to see it very clearly. That in the book of Genesis, he is the seed of the woman that the Father promised Adam and Eve. In Exodus, he is the Passover lamb. In Leviticus, he is the high priest. In Numbers, he is the smitten rock. In Deuteronomy, he is the prophet. And in Joshua, he is the captain of the Lord of hosts. In Judges, he is the creator and the final judge. In Ruth, he is the heavenly kinsman redeemer. In Samuel, he is the anointed one. In Kings, he is the King of Kings and the Lord of Lords. In Chronicles, he is the glory of God in the temple. In Ezra, he is the teacher comes from God. In Nehemiah, he is the rebuilder of broken lives. In Esther, he is the protector of his people. In Job, he is the only comforter in times of trouble. In Psalm, he is our good shepherd. In Proverbs, he is the wisdom of God. In Ecclesiastes, he is the preacher of the kingdom of God. In the Song of Songs, he is the bridegroom who's coming to his bride, the church. In Isaiah, he is the mighty God, everlasting Father, Prince of Peace. In Jeremiah, he is the potter who shapes the clay of our lives into the image of God. In Lamentation, he is the weeping prophet. In Ezekiel, he is the wheel inside the wheel. In Daniel, he is the Son of Man coming on clouds of great glory. And he is the fourth person in the fiery furnace. In Hosea, he is the love of God to the backslider. In Joel, he is the baptism of the Holy Spirit. In Amos, he is the author of judgment and mercy. In Obadiah, he is the God of vengeance. In Jonah, he is the salvation of our Lord. In Micah, he is the great intercessor. In Nahum, he is the stronghold in the days of trouble. In Habakkuk, he is the God of mercy. In Zephaniah, he is the establisher of the kingdom of God upon the earth. In Haggai, he is the desire of all nations. And in Zechariah, he is the branch of Jehovah. In Malachi, the last book of the Old Testament, he is the refiner's fire, the son of righteousness that shall rise over all the world with healing in his wings. And that's announcing for over 2,000 years that he's coming. That's who he is. Look for those characteristics in him when he arrived. Look for him. Some did and believed. Many didn't, because they wanted a Messiah that fits them. Just now, we want a Jesus who agrees with us. Someone said that God created man in his own image. And now, we have returned the favor and created a God in our own image. Beloved, be immovable from the truth of the gospel. And that is why when Jesus showed up, he said, "Before Abraham was, I am. I am." That word should have really given them goosebumps. It should have reminded them that this is the very God who appeared to Moses at the burning bush. And when Moses said, "What do I tell them? Who sent me?" He said, "Tell them, I am sent you." And when Jesus said, "I am," they should have jumped all over the place to welcome him as their Messiah, but they didn't. And that is why in the New Testament, you see, with clarity, of course, no symbolism, it's in clarity. You see him in Matthew as the kingly Messiah. In Mark, he is the miracle worker. In Luke, he is the great physician. In John, he is the Lamb of God that takes away the sin of the world. In Acts, he is the risen Lord. In Romans, he is our justification. In Corinthians, he is our sanctification. In Galatians, he is our liberation. In Ephesians, he is our perfection. In Philippians, he is our joy. In Colossians, he is the head of the body of the church. In Thessalonians, he is the coming Lord who will reign and rule forever. In Timothy, he is the judge of all men. In Titus, he is the redeemer of the world. In Philemon, he is the friend that sticks to you closer than a brother. In Hebrews, he is the author and the finisher of our salvation. In James, he is the healer of all nations. In Peter, he is the chief shepherd and the bishop of our souls. In John's epistles, he is the word of God. In Jude, he is the coming Lord with 10,000 of his saints to execute judgment upon the earth. In Revelation, he is the Alpha and the Omega, the beginning and the end, the Lion of the tribe of Judah, the root of Jesse, the root of David, the Lamb of God, the Word of God, the King of Kings and the Lord of Lords. We preach Christ and ourselves as servants for Christ's sake.
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3: Occupational health and safety, it's a good thing, but it seems that no workplace is immune from the excesses of OH&S. Hi, I'm Bernie Diamond. A friend of mine was telling me recently that he noticed an evacuation plan in one of those clear plastic sleeves hanging off the back pew at his church. So being one for a bit of a laugh, he said to the minister, "I get it. That's for when the sermon gets so boring." After all, religion is boring. I mean, who'd want to get up on a Sunday of all days, the day of rest, and go and sit in a hard pew and listen to some guy drone on for half an hour or more? Well, I can't comment on your local church. Maybe it is boring, but maybe you'd get a surprise if you walked in. There's one thing, though. Well, there's one thing that I know isn't boring. Jesus. Jesus is far from boring. Radical, profound, challenging, insightful, loving, and, well, he's not religious. Jesus. You might be surprised.
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0: in you alone, my joy was found.
1: This is Condor Spinetic with a thought for the day. Let me read to you Isaiah 53 verse 5. But he was pierced for our transgressions, he was crushed for our iniquities. The punishment that brought us peace was on him, and by his wounds we are healed. You can always spend a lot of time talking about healing, the wonderful miracles of God, the physical healing and the spiritual healing that comes when we are reformed and we come to the knowledge of the Lord Jesus. An exciting thing. Today, right now, I'd like to look at the concept of peace. Peace. The punishment that brought us peace was on him. What does it mean? Peace. The Bible says that we are naturally at enmity with God. In other words, there's something wrong in our relationship with God. Enmity, strife, difficulty. And we're not right with God. Isaiah tells us that what the Lord Jesus did was to effect, to bring peace for each one of us. The cost of our peace. Firstly, peace with God through the forgiveness of sins, because the Lord Jesus dealt with that. Secondly, peace of God within. Now, this concept of peace is not a new one. The New Testament, for example, the Apostle Paul speaks of anxiety. Philippians 4, 6 and 7, well-known passage of Scripture. Do not be anxious about anything, but in everything, by prayer and petition, with thanksgiving, present your request to God. Here's the rub here. It's exciting. And the peace of God, which transcends all understanding, will guard your hearts and minds in Christ Jesus. Come to God in prayer. Lay before him all of our anxieties, all of our difficulties, all of our situations. And the promise is that his peace that transcends everything that we understand or know is going to guard our hearts and minds. As we come to the Lord Jesus, we receive the Holy Spirit. Galatians 5:22 says that the fruit of the Spirit is love, joy, and peace. The Apostle Paul in Colossians 3:15 says, let the peace of Christ rule in your hearts. Since as members of one body, you were called to peace and be thankful. These are a fantastic, brilliant, exciting New Testament verses of Scripture. But this idea of peace, is it an Old Testament or a New Testament concept? Isaiah 26 verse 12. Lord, you establish peace for us. All that we have accomplished, you have done for us. Was it nationalistic peace or was it spiritual peace as well? Isaiah 54 verse 10. Though the mountains be shaken and the hills be removed, yet my unfailing love for you will not be shaken, nor my covenant of peace be removed, says the Lord, who has compassion on all. It's not just peace with other nations. This is a spiritual peace. It's a powerful peace. Why? This God, our God, has compassion on all. And we're just touching the surface. We must never underestimate the compassion, the love, the mercy, the grace, the peace of God which passeth all understanding. This compassion is directed towards each one of us. It's for by grace that we are saved through faith. Heavenly Father, give us a sense of wonder and awe at your peace. Truth of the matter is, sometimes we don't see it, we don't feel it, we don't experience it. Prayer today, Father, is that we will know your peace, that we will be able to grab hold of your compassion, your mercy, your grace, and we'll be able to, in faith, cast all our cares upon you. In the name of the Lord Jesus. Amen. This has been Condor Spinetic.

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This is Condas Benedict with the thought for the day. I love the words of the Lord Jesus. I came that might have life and have it in all of its fullness. God's gift to you and to me through the Lord Jesus. Whose job is it to convict the world of sin? Whose job is it to guide? Whose job is it to lead? Whose job is it to do the job of ministry? Not ours, although he calls us to be obedient in those things. Let me read to you from John chapter 16. Wonderful verses of scripture. And when he comes as the Holy Spirit, he will prove to the world to be in the wrong about sin and righteousness and judgment. About sin because people do not believe in me. About righteousness because I'm going to the Father, where you can see me no longer. And about judgment because the prince of this world now stands condemned. It's the Holy Spirit who will condemn the world. It's the Holy Spirit who will open eyes. It's the Holy Spirit who will convict of sin. It's the Holy Spirit who creates regeneration in the lives and hearts of ordinary human beings. And it's the Holy Spirit, the Spirit of truth, that comes who will guide you and me in the truth. He speaks those things that he hears from the Father, and he implants his wonderful truth in our hearts, in our lives, in our minds. He creates renewal on a daily basis. Unfortunately, he doesn't make us infallible, but he does set us apart and puts us in the body of Christ, the church. He draws us into a deeper relationship with God the Father. But you know, a deeper relationship is only a deeper relationship when we want it to be, when we allow it to be. Because there are times when we just close ourselves off to God. No, someone says, well, that's the reality of life. That is what happens. And there are times when each one of us has a struggle, what I've called on many occasions a tug of war. A tug of war that's entitled My Will versus God's Will. It happens time and time again. This new birth, this growth, this challenge is a living thing. It's a covenant. It's a relationship. And we learn to walk with God over a period of time. This revelation that the Holy Spirit will bring and does bring in our lives will always lead us on to the road of holiness and righteousness. If someone stands up on their soapbox and speaks of

0: the gospel, speaks of the great things of God, and yet lives a life which is unholy and unrighteous, then you need to question. You need to question the source of that message. The Lord Jesus in Matthew chapter 6, verse 33, left a challenge to his disciples. And this is a challenge I've shared many a time on air and from the pulpit, and I get convicted with it in my own life, and I should. The Lord Jesus in Matthew 6:33 said this, and you know these verses off by heart, or many people do. Seek first his kingdom, the kingdom of God. The Lord Jesus said the kingdom of God is within you, but it's more than just that. It is a lifestyle. It's a life attitude. But it's also being saturated by the presence of God in our lives. Thy kingdom come, the words of the Lord's Prayer. Seek first his kingdom and his righteousness. And these come together. They're not independent of each other. There are those who seek the kingdom of God. They want to be part of the body of Christ. They want all the good things that the Lord Jesus has for them. Salvation, fellowship, love. But are not prepared to exercise the righteousness of God that is imputed, given to them because of the Lord Jesus. And once we seek his kingdom, once we seek his righteousness, everything that we require in this world will be given to us. That's what the Lord Jesus meant when he said, all these things will be given to you as well. Whose job is it? It's the job of the Holy Spirit. Are you walking in tune with God? This is Condas Benedict with the thought for the day.
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2: When I was a kid, we lived in an apartment and they started to build a new block of apartments right next door. Back then, safety wasn't such a big deal, so it was easy for us to get onto the building site, and it was a fantastic playground. One day, I was standing on the edge of an unfinished balcony a few stories up when suddenly I was startled by the booming voice of my father. It turns out that a big kid behind me was just about to push me over the edge, and my father, who had been watching from our own balcony, yelled out just in time to save me, scaring the big kid off. The point of the story is that we all have a Father in heaven who loves us and who is there to save us. No matter how far you think that you are from God, you have a Father who sees from afar. Remember, He's always there for you.
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0: This is Con de Spiritica. You should begin the program with some information about myself. Nothing new. For some of you who have been listening for quite a while, you know this stuff anyway. I've been married to Leanne for over 50 years. We've got 4 adult children, 8 grandchildren. I gave my life to the Lord Jesus in my late teens. I was a mixed up teenager. Lots of problems. God spoke. I responded. In 1973, I went to Bible college. That was in my 19th year. After 3 years, I graduated. The next day, on the 22nd of November 1975, I married Leonie, and we've been together ever since. In December 1975, I was appointed as a Methodist home missionary and sent to Newtown Methodist Mission. At the beginning of 1977, Leonie and I were sent to a small country town on the Queensland border, Woodinbong. It's 104 kilometres from Lismore and 141 kilometres from Brisbane. In 1983, I was appointed as the pastor of the Clunes and Noon Uniting Church Parish. It's approximately halfway between Lismore and Byron Bay. At the end of 1988, I resigned from the Uniting Church. At the end of 1989, I accepted a call to the Cessnock Congregational Church. I did some further study, and I was ordained as a minister within the Evangelical Fellowship of Congregational Churches. Cessnock Congregational Church was a small congregation. On our first Sunday, we had 100% church growth. Leonie, me, our 4 kids, and the 6 members of the church. We served the Lord in Cessnock for 21 years. We loved the people and the challenges of ministry. We left a thriving family congregation. It was at Cessnock that I was introduced to community radio. Initially, I was pushed into it. The elders of the church remember the days of old when the congregational minister was involved in a small radio station in Cessnock. The first radio station in Cessnock was 2CK, which officially opened in January 9, 1939. Established by the Coalfields Broadcasting Company, 2CK was known as the Voice of the Coalfields. Years later, 2CHR was formed. It was there that I learnt my radio skills. After 21 years at Cessnock, I accepted a call from the Wollongong Congregational Church. From 2010, I've had 2 bouts of cancer. I retired at the end of 2020 after 11 years at the Wollongong Congregational Church. Every church presented challenges and every pastoral opportunity became a privilege and an honour. We thank God for our time in Wollongong and His church. In 2010, I was invited by the manager of Pulse 94.1 to present Sunday worship with Pastor Con. I'm thrilled that my programs are broadcast across several Christian stations, from Bendigo, Victoria to Mareeba in Queensland. I'm continually seeking new ways to share God's word. And God willing, by the time you hear this, there may be more. I'm often asked if I get paid for this work. No, it's a labor of love. The Lord Jesus has asked all of us to share the wonderful message of the gospel in word and deed. Throughout my life, I faced numerous challenges. As a child and teenager, I experienced great pain. I also suffered from anxiety and depression. In 1999 or 2000, I underwent back surgery. In 2013, I was diagnosed with bowel cancer. Underwent surgery and removed a third of my large bowel. Then at the end of 2018, I received another diagnosis, this time non-Hodgkin's lymphoma. I went through chemotherapy. I praise the Lord for His healing and provision each day of my life. Now that's enough about me. After the music break, let's continue our journey as we examine, explore the wonderful words of the Lord Jesus in Matthew chapter 8. Stay tuned. This is Con Despinnett.
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0: Thanks, Virginia. And this is Con Dispenedic. I've been working through the Gospel of Matthew. We're on chapter 8. I want to continue going through that today. The journey moves forward. The Lord has left Peter's house. He's followed by the throng of a crowd. What new thing was there to experience and learn? It's important to understand that these events are laid out for us to learn. The crowds have experienced the power of the Lord Jesus' message. They've experienced the joy of healing. And now they've learned something vital about true faith and commitment. Matthew's take on these events is seen in his quote from Isaiah 53. That's verse 16 and 17 from Matthew 8. When evening came, many who were demon-possessed were brought to him, and he drove out the spirits with the word and healed all the sick. This was to fulfill what was spoken through the prophet Isaiah. He took up our infirmities and bore our diseases. There was no rest for the Lord Jesus. The people clamored to get his attention. The sick and the demon-possessed came for healing. The foundations were being laid. The kingdom of God was at hand. The Lord has now left Peter's house. He's followed by the throng of the crowd. Verse 18, when Jesus saw the crowd around him, he gave orders to cross to the other side of the lake. Another place for another message. This time, a message with a sting. As I think about this section, the thought comes to mind. This is more than just a lesson. You see, we're dealing with a person's life. Verse 19, Matthew 8, then a teacher of the law came to him and said, Teacher, I will follow you wherever you go. Sincerity of heart is important. The desire to follow is great. But is he willing to accept the cost of commitment? This was no ordinary inquirer. He was a teacher of the law. He had book smarts. He had spiritual aptitude. He commends the Lord Jesus by calling him teacher, rabbi. The Lord Jesus dug deep into his heart and mind. Like the man who ploughs a field, he is challenged to look straight ahead. Move forward. The Lord Jesus wants his hearers to count the cost. Verse 20, Jesus replied, Foxes have dens and birds have nests, but the Son of Man has no place to lay his head. Another disciple said to him, Lord, first let me go and bury my father. But Jesus told him, Follow me and let the dead bury their own dead. I reckon that it's so easy to get caught up in personalities, events, emotions, that one loses sight of the subjective facts of the faith walk. There's no doubt that the Lord Jesus was a charismatic preacher, a presence larger than life. I can hear him saying, Don't follow me because I sound good or impress you. Follow me because of God the Father. Do it from conviction. This is why he says, Foxes have dens and birds have nests, but the Son of Man has no place to lay his head. To quote a famous preacher, Before you follow me, think what you are doing. Before you follow me, count the cost. Some years ago, I had the honor of interviewing a couple of missionaries for a radio program. They were on furlough. The wife came to faith many years earlier in the church that I was pastoring. She said an evangelist visited the youth group. Then he challenged us with the gospel. I went forward. I wanted to commit my life to the Lord Jesus. Then the preacher did something unusual. He suggested that I go home and think the decision through. You never know. God might be calling you to be a missionary. And this she did. Was this prophetic? He was saying, count the cost. Not long after that, she became a missionary. She and her husband retired this year after many years of faithful service. Stay tuned. This is Con Dispenedic.
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0: What a blessing to be able to spend time with you. This is Con Despenedic. Please continue to pray for the needs of this radio station. If you like what you're in this program, why not contact the station using the webpage? Let them know. They'd love to hear from you. Pray too for me for wisdom. This program's played on a number of stations. Before the music break, I left you with a story of a young woman, teenager, who was in the church that I was pastoring many years before I got there. She moved forward as an evangelist, challenged the youth group to come to faith. He did something unusual. He suggested that she go home and think about it. You never know, God might be calling her to be a missionary. Well, that's exactly what happened. She went home, she thought about it, she came back, she committed her life to the Lord, and some years later, she became a missionary. Just recently, her and her husband retired. The Lord Jesus has a similar challenge to those who are listening to him. In our previous session, I think I said that it's like he's saying, hey guys, count the cost. Count the cost. Service comes with a cost. The Lord Jesus didn't want people to get swept off their feet by emotions. Now, I think this is a recurring theme in the New Testament. Matthew 10:38, for example, and the one who does not take his cross and follow me is not worthy of me. That's a challenge. It's a stern challenge. Luke 14:26. If anyone comes to me and does not hate his father, mother, wife, children, brothers, sisters, yes, and even his own life, he cannot be my disciple. Now, the Lord Jesus isn't talking about hate here. He's talking about priorities in service. Matthew 19:21. Jesus said to him, if you want to be complete, go and sell your possessions and give to the poor, and you'll have treasure in heaven. Come, follow me. And we all know the outcome of that particular situation. Priorities. Get serious, the Lord Jesus says. Count the cost. Having said these things, I look back to the time I applied to go to Bible college. That's over 54 years ago. I was under a strong conviction to follow the Lord Jesus wherever he led. But I was unaware of the cost. I was 18 years old. I was under 2 years old in the faith. One thing I know is that it was not an emotional decision, but one of great conviction. And in the same way that an athlete commits to the task ahead with training and discipline, so too the follower of the Lord Jesus. Verse 21, Matthew 8, another disciple said to him, Lord, first let me go and bury my father. But Jesus told him, follow me and let the dead bury their own dead. Matthew 8:21-22 poses lots of questions. What is meant by, first let me go and bury my father? Think about it for a moment. We're going to deal with this in the next session. Stay tuned. This is Con Despenedic.
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Always a privilege, always an honor. This is Con Dispinity. Matthew 8, 21, 22, passage I read to you prior to the music break. Another disciple said to him, "Lord, first let me go and bury my father." But Jesus told him, "Follow me, and let the dead bury their own dead." This poses lots of questions. What was meant by the phrase, "Lord, first let me go and bury my father"? Was it that this guy is saying, "I have unfinished business at home? My father still lives. I must be the dutiful son"? Or is he putting off the immediate conviction and call to a future time? And is it true that tomorrow never comes? Hear what the Lord Jesus says to this. "Follow me and let the dead bury their own dead." You see, the Lord Jesus knows our heart. Now is the time to decide. Isaiah got it right when he said, "Seek the Lord while he may be found. Call on him while he is near. Let the wicked forsake their ways and the unrighteous their thoughts. Let them turn to the Lord and he will have mercy on them, and to our God, for he will freely pardon." That's from Isaiah 55. We must not allow fear and indecision to stop us from taking the step of faith. It's important to know with whom we're dealing. This Lord Jesus, the Lord Jesus, the one who taught his followers to pray "Our Father," wants us to know that God can do far more than we could ever, ever imagine. Now, for me, the question arises, can he do far more than I ever imagined in my life? I'm challenged by the Apostle Paul's testimony. See what the Lord Jesus will do in the life of the believer. Ephesians 3:20, "Now unto him who is able to do immeasurably more than all we ask or imagine, according to his power that is at work in us." We need to unpack that somehow. The Lord Jesus is able to do immeasurably more than we ask or imagine. There's power at work in our life. Everyone has some sort of preconceived idea about God and about the Lord Jesus. In our society, the gospel and the church has been maligned, and Christians have been persecuted both in the Western world and elsewhere. Does this mean that the Lord Jesus of the New Testament is not actively involved in our life? On the contrary, I reckon that this is the place that God wants us to be. No matter what the outcome, our heart's desire is to be one that wants God the Father's perfect will to work out in our life. Years ago, when I was doing a drive time program in a community radio station, I chose one of Amy Grant's very popular records and I played that. And the back of the CD cover, there was a quote

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0: Thanks for tuning in. This is Con Dispenedic. We continue our journey through the Gospel of Matthew, Matthew chapter 8. Let's do a little bit of revision, shall we? The healing of the leper, the first four verses. The healing of the centurion's servant, verses 5 to 13. The healing of Peter's mother-in-law, 14 and 15. The healing of all who come, verses 16 and 17. Verses 18 to 22, the miracle of the revelation of a scribe, a teacher of the law, who came to the Lord Jesus. See what he says. Verse 19, then a teacher of the law came to him and said, "Teacher, I will follow you wherever you go." We might be tempted to miss the significance of this. Here we have a leader of the opposition who has now come to the point of revelation. We spent a lot of time looking at this, the sincerity of the person who asked the question and the challenge of the Lord Jesus. To be fair dinkum about our call, our response, count the cost. We have something else that stands out in those verses. What is it, you might ask? If you go to Acts chapter 6, verse 7, we see the fulfillment of prophecy. We see the fact that he wasn't the only leader of the Jews who had a wonderful revelation of who the Lord Jesus is. Acts 6, verse 7, the word of God spread, the number of disciples in Jerusalem increased rapidly. And get this, and a large number of the priests became obedient to the faith. This is the miracle of revelation. When their eyes, the eyes of the heart, are opened and you believe, you may not understand everything. You may not know everything. But in your heart of hearts, you believe the revelation of a possible lost opportunity. Is this a miracle? Every insight into what God does and can do in a life is a miracle. Move on to verses 23-27. The miracle of the calming of the storm, followed by the healing of those who were demon-possessed. One thing stands out, the continual challenge to trust and believe. The faith walk is like all these things happening. We move forward in faith, trusting and believing in what at times does not appear to be rational or common sense. Yet, for us it is. The Lord explains the severity of the challenge to follow. The miracle has taken place, a revelation of who the Lord Jesus is comes to heart, a conviction in the heart to follow. But has this guy who asked the question, "I want to follow you," thought it through? There's no coincidence that this is followed by another man's desire to follow the Lord Jesus. In both these incidences, the Lord Jesus counsels them to count the cost. My experience of life has been that some fall in love with the idea of faith, the church, the compassion and love of Christians. Some fall in love with the idea and ideals of faith. Whatever we appear to give up pales into insignificance compared to what the Lord Jesus can do in our life. We need to fall in love with the Lord Jesus. Stay tuned. This is Con Dispenedic.
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0: Always a privilege. This is Condice Benedict. Please continue to pray from these to this radio station. If you like what you hear in the program, contact the station using the webpage. Really love to hear from you. I've been challenged as I've looked at Matthew chapter 8. Obviously, we haven't finished Matthew chapter 8. There's a lot happening here. But something comes to mind that I really want to start this segment with. It's a challenge to me, and God willing, maybe to you. For me, it's as if the Lord Jesus is saying to the guys that are listening to him, particularly those who said, I want to follow you, follow me by all means. Be certain that this call is for all of you, not just the parts of your life that you want to give. You see, it's not till we are prepared to fully surrender all to the Lord Jesus that we can experience the true blessings of faith. Now, is that easy? No. Can it be achieved? Yes, for sure. This is why it's called the faith walk. We live one day at a time, learning to trust the Lord Jesus, sometimes struggling, and other times powering forward. Moving on to Matthew chapter 8, verses 23 to 27. Then he got into the boat, and his disciples followed him. Suddenly a furious storm came up on the lake, so that the waves swept over the boat. But Jesus was sleeping. The disciples went and woke him, saying, Lord, save us! We're going to drown! He replied, You of little faith, why are you so afraid? Then he got up, he rebuked the winds and the waves, and it was completely calm. The men were amazed and asked, What kind of man is this? Even the winds and the waves obey him. As I continue to read through this chapter, there's a recurring theme. As I said earlier, the challenge to trust and believe. It was a long day. The disciples had experienced an intense training session. They'd seen miracles. They were astounded by the Lord's teaching. They heard the truths of the Beatitudes, the Lord's Prayer. These things were still ringing in their hearts and minds, and they'd seen so many people come not only to faith, but were healed. And maybe they've come to the point of spiritual saturation. It's time to get away from the crowds. Let the dust settle. So as we read in verse 23, and I read it to you a moment ago, then he got into a boat, and his disciples followed him. According to one prominent commentator, the Sea of Galilee was known for its sudden storms. We should also realize that in that boat, there were seasoned fishermen who had a healthy respect for the water, and it wouldn't have been their first storm. This was no ordinary storm. Everyone was tired, and when you're tired, you tend to let your guard down. Tempers become frayed. Situations seem to get exaggerated. This is why it's important to take care of our bodies, have enough to eat, adequate sleep, exercise, rest, recreation. Me time is important. If I don't take care of me, then I become useless to those around me. Now, what's this got to do with this passage? I think it's got a lot to do with this passage, and we're going to have a look at that just shortly. Stay tuned. This is Condice Benedict.
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hospital gown. And the dreams we once were dreaming that were held so close felt impossible now.

Memories up from the past. The world that I once knew was in a cardboard box in the lobby, lost and found.

0: Thanks for tuning in. It's great to have you with us. This is Con Dispinitic. In our previous session, I left you with two thoughts. Well, actually, I left you more than two, but there are two things stood out for me anyway. First, the Sea of Galilee was known for its sudden storms. We're in Matthew chapter 8. The disciples are in the boat, and there's a storm. Secondly, we need to realize that in the boat, as I said, the disciples are there, but some of them were seasoned fishermen who had a healthy respect for the water, and it wouldn't have been their first storm. They were upset. Must not have been an ordinary storm. Commentator Ohl suggests that we miss something wonderful if we just see this as an incident in the life of the disciples. He suggests that we look beyond what happened to the underlying lesson that God wants to teach us. Let me quote, "The meaning of the story is not that Jesus stopped a storm in Galilee. The meaning is that wherever Jesus is, the storms of life become calm." It means that in the presence of Jesus, the most terrible of tempests turns to peace. It means that in his presence there is peace, whatever storms may blow. Let me read to you again verse 24. "Suddenly a furious storm came up on the lake, so that the waves swept over the boat, but Jesus was sleeping." The Lord Jesus was tired. He needed his rest. You can't burn a candle at both ends. While asleep, the storm rose. This became a situation of fear and anxiety for the disciples. It must have been a severe storm. You see, these guys were experienced fishermen. They had a healthy respect for the sea. Verse 25, "The disciples went and woke him, saying, 'Lord, save us. We're going to drown.'" They feared for their lives. What happens next is great. Oh, not the calming of the storm, although that is wonderful within itself. It's a great revelation of the authority of the Lord Jesus. Not only can he forgive sins, but he can also control the elements. What I find challenging here is the disciples' reaction and the Lord Jesus' rebuke. They had a sense to cry out to the Lord. This is where the real heart of man is seen. They were honest and they were to the point where fear had gripped them. Guess what? There's nothing wrong with fear. There's nothing wrong with this sort of honesty. There were no inhibitions. The true heart is exposed. There comes a time in each person's life that we realize that we cannot do it on our own. The key is found in whom we seek refuge, where we go for help. We can turn to many things. These guys felt that they had no choice but to turn to the Lord Jesus. But where was the Lord Jesus? He was asleep, oblivious to their circumstance. Sometimes it appears like that for each one of us. It's as if the Lord's asleep. The great thing about this is that God does not take a holiday. The psalmist said, "My help comes from the Lord, the maker of heaven and earth. He will not let your foot slip. He who watches over you will not slumber. Indeed, he who watches over Israel will neither slumber nor sleep." There's always a bigger picture. A lesson to be learned, a foundation to be set, more training for the future. Oh, and what a future. Stay tuned. This is Con Dispinitic.
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Never cease to take for granted the wonderful opportunity that I have to share God's Word on air with you. This is Condas Benedict. Let's continue our study as we look at Matthew chapter 8. It was time for the disciples to have a wake-up call. They're in the boat. There is a storm. They're panicking. They wake the Lord Jesus. Have you ever had a wake-up call? A wake-up call is verified by a change of life, a U-turn from one way to the other, a change in actions, philosophy, ideals. Many of the religious leaders in the time of the Lord Jesus had this sort of change. Remember the passage from Acts that I shared with you a few sessions ago? So the word of God spread. The number of disciples in Jerusalem increased rapidly, and a large number of priests became obedient to the faith. There was revival within the temple. The Apostle Paul experienced this change on the road to Damascus. The disciples started on the road to change. Their experience in the boat was one more step towards that new revelation of God. Fear caused them to wake the Lord Jesus. I reckon the Lord Jesus knew exactly what was going on. They woke him. And this is his response. You of little faith, why are you so afraid? Life with the Lord Jesus presents a series of trials. I believe that these challenges were intended to stir their imagination and ignite a raging fire of faith and trust within them. Know who I am, he's saying. Many questions there are, but answers only one. Let me read to you verse 26 and 27 of Matthew chapter 8 again. Then he got up and rebuked the winds and the waves, and it was completely calm. The men were amazed and asked, what kind of man is this? Even the winds and the waves obey him. What more can be said? Even the winds and the waves obey him? The Lord Jesus focuses on the human heart. As I've already said, he wants to get under our skin. How much challenge can one take? Some time ago, I read an article that implied that we spend too much time in self-preservation, making provisions for the present and the future, focusing on our personal needs, health, and safety. Maybe that's the case. But the truth of the matter is that there are some things in this life that we all need. Somewhere to live,

0: to eat, people to love, to be loved. The Lord Jesus, when he said, "Follow me," made it plain and clear. Foxes have dens, birds have nests, but the Son of Man has no place to lay his head. Elsewhere he says to those he sends out to take no money or provision, and then these will be met. The Lord teaches us to rely on God the Father to provide all that we need. Remember the Lord's Prayer? Give us this day our daily bread. Holiday Thought, we'll come back to it straight after the music break. This is Con Desbenedict.
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0: 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Call

0: Always a privilege, always a pleasure to spend time with you. This is Con Dispenedic. Please continue to pray for the needs of this radio station. If you like what you're in this program, contact the station using the webpage. Let us know. Love to hear from you. Some time ago, I shared this in the last session, I read an article that implied that we spend too much time in self-preservation, making provisions for the present and the future, focusing on our personal needs, health and safety. Maybe that's the case, but the truth of the matter is we do have to take some form of responsibility, humanly speaking. There are some things in this life that we all need. Somewhere to live, food to eat, people to love and to be loved. The Lord Jesus, when he said, "Follow me," made it plain and clear. Foxes have dens and birds have nests, but the Son of Man has no place to lay his head. Elsewhere, he says to those that he sends out to take no money or provisions for their needs, because their needs will be met. Remember the Lord's Prayer. The Lord teaches us to rely on God the Father to provide all that we require. Give us this day our daily bread. I believe that there is a biblical principle at work here, and it cuts across culture and circumstances. The Lord Jesus summed this up in Matthew chapter 6, verse 33. Seek first the kingdom of God and his righteousness, and all these things will be given to you as well. Therefore, do not worry about tomorrow, for tomorrow will worry about itself. Each day has enough trouble of its own. A hard lesson to learn. It was then, and I believe it is today. We have very cluttered lives. There's so much out there to distract us from the essentials of life. Some in the world struggle every day for a glass of water, a good meal, and so on. Yet the principle remains the same. No matter what our circumstances, our condition, or whatever country we might be in or state that we might live in, the principle never changes. Seek first the kingdom of God. Seek first his righteousness, and everything that we need, all that we require, will be met. What changes is how we work it out in our own situations. We are blessed. How we use the resources that we have is important. We are blessed. It's also important to note that the how is not up to the preacher, not up to me sitting here at my desk talking to a microphone or the preacher in the pulpit of church. No, it's not our job to tell us, you, him, them, how they should live and where they should spend their resources. It's something that each one of us needs to take to the Lord. I'm challenged. I must take responsibility for my actions, for the decisions that I make. And I just wonder if this is what the Apostle Paul meant in verse 12 of 2 Philippians and verse 13 when he wrote to God's people. Therefore, my dear friends, as you have always obeyed, not only in my presence, but now much more in my absence, continue to work out your salvation with fear and trembling. For it is God who works in you to will and to act in order to fulfill his good purpose. Get excited. It's God who is at work in you. Stay tuned. This is Con Dispenedic.
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0: What a privilege to be able to spend some time here. This is Con Dispenedict. Check out my podcast, Living in Faith with Pastor Con. Matthew chapter 8, 28 to 34, as we continue our journey working through the Gospel of Matthew. The disciples were amazed at the authority of the Lord Jesus. The storm is over, and they're challenged, and there's more to learn. There's always more to learn. Verse 28, when he arrived at the other side of the region of the Gadarenes, two demon-possessed men coming from the tombs met him. They were so violent that no one could pass them. "What do you want with us, Son of God?" they shouted. "Have you come here to torture us before the appointed time?" Some distance from them, a large herd of pigs was feeding. The demons begged Jesus, "If you drive us out, send us into the herd of pigs." Then he said to them, "Go." So they came out and went into the pigs, and the whole herd rushed down the steep bank into the lake and died in the water. Those tending the pigs ran off, went into town, and reported all this, including what had happened to the demon-possessed men. Then the whole town went out to meet Jesus. And when they saw him, they pleaded with him to leave their region. I want to dwell on these verses just for a while. I read and reread them. I said, there's so much that I could probably share in relation to this. What about spiritual warfare and so on? May come to that a bit later. There are similar events in the writings of Mark and Luke. The region of the Gadareans was located on the eastern side of the Sea of Galilee. It was part of the Decapolis, a group of 10 influential Hellenistic and Roman Greco cities. The region was predominantly Gentile and pagan. The Lord Jesus, like his venture into Samaria, visited the pagan world with a message and with signs and wonders. The 19th century pastor and teacher F.B. Meyer has made the following observations. There's only one devil, but many demons. Only one prince of the power of darkness, but many emissaries. It shows what Satan does for a man. He robs him of sanity and self-control, fills him with fears, robs him of joys and the joy of home and friends, and if possible, condemns to an eternity of judgment. Meyer gives us a stern warning. Watch and pray and trust. Trust the keeping of your soul to the hands of the Lord Jesus, for he is stronger than the strong man. Evil is always destructive. The Spirit of God is constructive and builds up from the ruins of Satan's work, a new heaven and a new earth, both in the soul and in the universe. All the city demanded that the Lord Jesus leave. They counted their prosperity and gain more valuable than his presence. The same spirit rules in the commercial world of today. Let us beware. What shall it profit to gain the world if we lose our souls? Stay tuned. This is Con Dispenedict.
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1: Have I said it before? It's always a privilege, always a pleasure to spend time with you. Thanks for tuning in. This is Con Despinitic. We're still in Matthew chapter 8, verses 28 to 34. John Piper's heading for this passage is, Christ conquers the devil, he sets the prisoner free, he presents himself as a great deliverer. What a fantastic heading. It's obvious that the demons know who the Lord Jesus is. They call him Son of God. That's verse 29 of Matthew chapter 8. And they know that he has absolute power over them. They also know that their future is one of judgment. Have you come here to torment us before the time? I reckon that this is of great significance. The Lord Jesus is seen reaching out into the Gentile world as an introduction to the Great Commission. Remember Matthew 28, go into all the world. This remarkable deliverance has an obvious impact. Verse 33, the herdsmen fled, going into the city. They told everything, especially what had happened to the demon-possessed men. I like that, especially what happened. This was a place where people feared to go. These guys were able to break the chains that bound them. It's a great message. Look what the Lord Jesus has done. The Lord Jesus brought salvation, freedom, and healing to the most downtrodden and oppressed. As I pointed out before, the reaction of the community is very telling. Behold, all the city came out to meet Jesus. And when they saw him, they begged him to leave their region. Maybe we're all faced with the same dilemma. The Lord Jesus demands a choice. Love him and his salvation, or love your prosperity and your wealth. Two amazing things have happened in the Gentile region suddenly, and by the power of the Lord Jesus. Here's a quote from John Piper that I found helpful. Now, it seems to me that's more or less what's going on here. Jesus comes into this Gentile world. He conquers the devil. He sets the prisoner free. He presents himself as the great deliverer, able to restore life and hope. But he also takes away a herd of pigs, the livelihood, the wealth from some of the community. He forces a choice, prosperity over love, money over Jesus, human resources over divine power. That is, the power and grace of Jesus to give life and hope, or the love of possessions and wealth to be had from these pigs. And to our utter amazement, they beg the Lord Jesus, the giver of life, the devil defeater, the hope maker, the hope giver, to leave their region. There are many lessons that we can learn from this passage, and I'm going to share some of these with you in our final session. Thanks for tuning in. Stay tuned. This is Con Despinitic.
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1: This is Condus Benedict. Thanks for tuning in. Continue to pray from this radio station. If you like or tune this program, contact the station using the webpage. Love to hear from you. We are at the end of a journey. Matthew chapter 8 is just about to conclude. Before the music break, I said that there were lessons to be learnt from this last section. What are they? It shows that Satan robs sanity and self-control from people. It shows that Satan invades with fear and steals joy and peace. We also see a scary side of humanity, one that restrains, isolates, threatens, fears and shuns. It's quite obvious as we look at this passage of Scripture, the Lord Jesus is the Son of God. The Lord Jesus is triumphant over unclean spirits. And there's no situation that he cannot deal with effectively and appropriately. The Lord Jesus frees the captive and gives hope to the hopeless, even Gentile people. What he did for those two demoniacs, he will also do to anyone who is in need today. The Lord Jesus came to them and even braved the storm to do it. This is the grace of God. He delivered them by the power of his word. He restored them to sanity, society, and service. And perhaps going through the storm, getting to his point of destination, is similar to the fact the Lord Jesus braved the cross to reach us. His blood was shed. The Lord Jesus presents humanity with a choice. Love him and his salvation, or love your prosperity and your wealth. They failed. They failed the test. Matthew reports it, and I think in the hopes that you and I might not fail the same test. I was stirred by something that Warren Wiersbe said. He said that there were three prayers in this event. The demons begged the Lord Jesus to send them into the swine. The citizens begged the Lord Jesus to leave, and one man begged him to follow. It's exciting. The Lord Jesus brought peace to their lives and their community. Out of these three prayers, two were answered and one wasn't. Well, it appeared as though it wasn't. The Lord Jesus answered the prayers of the demons and the citizens, but not the healed man. You see, this was to be the beginning of a never-ending story. For there was an important task ahead of this person. He was to be a light, a witness to all. Tell everyone what happened. Shine for the Lord Jesus. How about you? Has the never-ending story begun in our life? Have we come to the point where we've cried out to the Lord Jesus and asked him for healing? My prayer is that we have. Well, until we meet again, may God the Father wonderfully bless you and your family. This is Con Despin.
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1: Have you heard the verse in Luke 16:13 that says, "No servant can serve two masters, for either he will hate one and love the other, or else he'll hold to one and despise the other. You cannot serve God and mammon." Most of this verse is pretty straightforward and easy to understand. But what about the last verse? "You cannot serve God and mammon?" What is this mammon thing? Many translations will end this verse, "You cannot serve both God and money." But that falls way short of the real meaning. Mammon is much more than money. Mammon is defined as materialism and worldly gain. It is material wealth regarded as having an evil influence. More importantly, it is personified as a false god in the New Testament. So to rephrase the verse, it could actually say, "You cannot serve both God and the false god of money, materialism, and worldly gain." How do we know if we're serving this false god? In the excellent book, Wealth, Riches, and Money, the author says there are 10 symptoms of mammon's influence in our lives. See if any of these ring true in your life. They are 1. Worry and anxiety over money. 2. Money mismanagement. 3. Consistent financial lack. Complaining, "I don't ever have enough." 4. "I can't afford it" mentality. 5. Impulse buying. 6. Stinginess, which often shows up as lack of tithing. 7. Is greed, an unquenchable desire to acquire or possess. 8. Is discontent, general feeling of discontentment. 9. Is bondage to debt. There's a lot of people suffering that one today. 10. An exaggerated emphasis on money, including an overestimate of its true power or overstating the benefits of having it. Most of us would have succumbed to at least one of these 10 at some stage in our life. The question is, how much do we succumb to these on a regular basis? Are we serving God or mammon? I think if we're honest, we're often serving mammon. In the book I mentioned, Wealth, Riches and Money, the author calls shopping malls the house of mammon. Do you find yourself going to the shopping center just to hang out or to get some retail therapy? Maybe you need to reconsider this habit. If the shopping mall is the house of mammon in your life, then staying away from the temptations as much as you can might be your best action. If you found in your life you've been serving mammon rather than God, then can I suggest that you repent, seek forgiveness, and put God back into the right place in your life?
0: For more practical financial tips and resources, go to godsmoneymatters.com.
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1: This is Pontus Benedict. We hear the words, if God is God, why does he allow so many bad things to happen? Does this sort of question disturb you? As a parent, there's much that I would like to see happen in each of my children's lives. I don't want them to have bad experiences. I don't want to see them struggle. I hate the idea of sickness or any of them being innocent victims of someone else's stupidity. I learned that if I was to do my parenting job right, there were three attributes in life that I needed. Love, perseverance, and to be there for my kids as much as I could. Making mistakes is part of life. It's part of learning. It's part of growing. I believe that God the Father, who is infinitely more wiser and stronger than I, is the epitome of love and forgiveness. He can do and does do all that I have tried to do for my children, but far better than I could ever do it. He has set guidelines. He makes provision. He invites all humanity to draw close to him. His love is greater than mine. He allows us freedom to choose. Freedom to live, freedom to hear and respond. This is why the Lord Jesus came. This is why he died on the cross. This is why the Holy Spirit indwells the human heart. But he will never force himself on his creation. He does speak and is available to those who seek him. He does not stop the consequences of humanity's actions.